se me quedó, se me quedó.

0: Mike for the clerk, please. Try it again.
1: Senator Marvin A. Blyden. Senator Blyden, present. Senator Dwayne M. DeGraff. Senator DeGraff, absent. Senator Ray Fonseca. Senator Fonseca, present. Senator Novell E. Francis Jr.
0: I'm here.
1: Senator Francis Jr., present. Senator Hubert L. Frederick. Senator Frederick, present. Senator Maurice C. James. Senator James, absent. Senator Kurt A. Vaile. Senator Vaile, present. Mr. Chair, 5 present, 2 absent.
0: Thank you very much, Madam Clerk. We do have a quorum prepared to proceed. At this time, any correspondence to be read into the record?
1: No, Mr. Chair.
0: Very well. Let's read today's agenda into the record, please.
2: The Committee on Budget, Appropriations, and Finance will meet on Thursday, August 20th, 2026, at 10 a.m. in the Earl B. Attlee Legislative Hall on St. Thomas to receive testimony on the update of the fiscal year 2027 budget. Block 1. Invited testifiers, Honorable Kevin G. McCurdy, Commissioner, Department of Finance, Mr. Julio Reimer, Sr., Director, Office of Management and Budget, Mr. Joel A. Lee, Director, VI Bureau of Internal Revenue, Mr. Brent Ledham, Tax Collector, Office of the Lieutenant Governor, Mr. Lorenz Romney, Tax Assessor, Office of the Lieutenant Governor, Ms. Jess N. Springett, Esquire, Chief Negotiator, Office of Collective Bargaining, Ms. Cindy L. Richardson, Director, Division of Personnel, Ms. Adrienne L. Williams-Octolin, Director, Office of Disaster Recovery, and Haldane Davies, PhD, Director, VI Bureau of Economic Research. This concludes the reading of Block 1, Mr. Chair.
0: Thank you very much, Madam Clerk. I see that Mr. Nathan Simmons, Director of the Public Finance Authority, is not present. His name is also not on the list of invited testifiers today. I'm hoping that he'll be present, though. Media, can you please turn up my mic? Thank you. At this time, we do have Director Julie Reimer and the financial team, and we'll go to them real quick for a mic check and introduction of each of them, and then we'll certainly take the testimony. We'll begin from you, Director Octolin.
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0: Chief.
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0: And we'll go over to St. Croix, Director Lee.
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11: Good morning, Haldane Davies, Director, Bureau of Economic Research.
0: Very well, good morning to all you recognize for your testimony at this time, Director Reimer.
6: Sure. Good morning, Chairman Novell E. Francis, Jr., members of the Committee of Budget, Appropriation, and Finance, members of the financial team, money, and the people of the Virgin Islands.
5: It's not, Mike. Not really working.
6: As we conclude the considerations for the fiscal year executive 2027 executive budget, I want to thank Chairman Francis.
0: Let's take a 1 minute recess. Let me get these mic situation taken care of.

0: The Committee of Budgets, Appropriations, and Finance is back on record. At this time, Director Julio, recognize your testimony.
1: All right. Good morning, Chairman Noel E. Francis, Jr., members of the Committee of Budget, Appropriation, and Finance, members of the financial team, and the people of the Virgin Islands. As we conclude consideration of the fiscal year 2027 executive budget, I want to thank Chairman Francis and the members of the committee for the thorough review, thoughtful questions, and collaborative dialogue that have characterized this budget process. The fiscal year 2027 executive budget represents more than a financial plan. It reflects our continued commitment to fiscal responsibility, economic growth, infrastructure modernization, housing development, public safety, education, health care, and long-term prosperity of the people of the Virgin Islands. The administration has proposed a fiscal year 2027 budget totaling approximately $1.64 billion, including approximately $958 million in general fund revenues, $543.3 million in federal funding, $93.4 million in other appropriated funds, and $43.6 million in other non-appropriated funds. First, the revenue update. The revenue assumptions underlying this budget are prudent, conservative, and are based on current economic indicators. For fiscal year 2027, the government projects the following. Individual income taxes of approximately $428 million, representing growth of approximately 2% over 2026. Corporate income taxes of approximately $72.5 million remain relatively stable despite global economic uncertainty. Gross receipts of approximately $245 million, reflecting growth of about $6.3 million, driven largely by construction activity and economic expansion. Real property taxes of approximately $56.2 million, supported by increase in property value and continued demand in the real estate sector. Excise taxes of approximately $43 million, reflecting growth associated with tourism activity, imports, and construction-related demands. These projections recognize both the opportunities and risks that exist in today's economy and reflect our commitment to realistic forecasting rather than overly optimistic assumptions. Expenditure priorities. For fiscal year 2027, budget continues investments in critical areas that directly impact the lives of Virgin Islanders. Priority expenditures include infrastructure modernization and transportation improvements, affordable and workforce housing initiatives, public safety and criminal justice improvements, educational investments and workforce development, healthcare and human services, ongoing disaster recovery and mitigation projects. In particular, disaster recovery remains a significant economic driver. The Office of Disaster Recovery anticipates approximately spending $733.9 million in recovery and mitigation expenditures during fiscal year 2027. Generating economic activity, employment opportunities, and additional tax revenues throughout the territory. As we look ahead, we must also acknowledge our present fiscal reality. Based on our current estimates, the government of the Virgin Islands is projecting that the fiscal year 2026 will close with an approximate $58.997 million deficit. While revenue collection have remained relatively stable, ongoing expenditure pressures, inflationary impacts, healthcare costs, personal obligations, and other operational demands have exceeded available recurring revenues. The fiscal year 2026 general fund revenues are forecasted to end the fiscal year at $803,975,598. The 2026 budget was $814,699,410, resulting in a $10.7 million deficit for general fund revenues. The fiscal year 2026 total revenue projected to include special funds, transfers in and transfers out, will be $898,835,512 for fiscal year 2026. Overall, fiscal year 2026 budget was slated at $957,832,363, resulting in the $58.997 million deficit. The government of the Virgin Islands debt position as it stands today, the government currently maintains a line of credit totaling $150 million. Of this amount, $100 million is dedicated to hazard mitigation and recovery projects, and $50 million is allocated to the government operations. As of August 13, 2026, The outstanding balance on this facility is $124,779,923.69. The line of credit is scheduled to expire December 31st, 2026. This leaves approximately $25.22 million in available borrowing capacity to address critical needs as necessary. Be mindful, a significant portion of these lines that is outstanding will be reimbursed by disaster recovery or the federal funds. As we look at the cash on hand, through fiscal year 2026, cash flow remains a focus of the financial team. A critical portion of the focus has been managing expenditures based on actual year-to-date revenue performance. As of August 7, 2026, ending operating cash balance, consolidated general fund and special funds, was $34.5 million, which equated to approximately 8.7 million. That's 8.7 days of cash on hand, based on the year-to-date average operating expenditures. Note that its balance can be broken down as follows. General fund has about $29.1 million, and special funds about $5.4 million. Based on actual ending cash of $34.5 million on August 7, the forecast 2026 ending operating cash balance, consolidated general fund and special funds, was projected to be negative $5.6 million, which assumes revenue materializes as forecasted for remaining weeks of 2026 and the government pays all forecasted expenditures. This cash outlook is largely driven by lower than forecasted revenue collections year to date in fiscal year 2026. At this point, the fiscal year revenue remains the most material driver of cash flow forecasts. Note that the financial team continues to defer expenditures to ensure positive cash flow. Projected revenues through September 30, 2026. On a cash basis, as of August 7, total revenue collections for fiscal year 2026 were projected at $996.69 million, consolidated general fund and special fund. Note that this is approximately $104 million, which is 9% lower than the initial forecast for 2026. Total forecast collections of $996.9 million are a combination of actual revenue collections year-to-date through August 7th, which is $846.5 million, and forecasted collections from August 8th through September 30th of $150.4 million. Actual year-to-date collections through August 7th of $846.5 million was approximately $111 million, or 12% below the year-to-date forecast. The forecast includes $160 million mitigation project revenue and projects that have not materialized as forecasted year-to-date. As such, individual income tax and gross receipts, the largest project revenue categories, have been impacted by the most versus forecast. Note the forecast collections from August 8th through September 30th of $150.4 million are 25% above the same period from fiscal year 2025, while actual year-to-date collections have materialized largely flat versus fiscal year 2025. As a result, actual revenues for the remainder of the fiscal year 2026 may continue to materialize below the forecast. Year-to-date expenditures. Turning from revenue to expenditures fiscal year-to-date through August 7th, 2026, fiscal year 2026, operating expenditures consolidated general fund and special fund totaled approximately $1.3 billion. Note that this total includes amounts that were funded through federal reimbursements, net of federal reimbursement for payroll, and Medicaid payments expenditures paid with operating funds total $1.1 billion, broken down as follows. Payroll and benefits, $429.2 million, semi-autonomous and autonomous allotments, $111.6 million, tax refunds of $38.5 million, health insurance payment to date is $203.8 million. Molina payments, which is the local match, is $5.5 million. And other vendor payments are $300.4 million. Note, between vendor payments and employee payroll, approximately 72% of expenditures have been related to local USVI vendors. The status of outstanding vendor payments due to vendors for fiscal year 25 and funding semi-autonomous instrumentalities. As of August 7, 2026, operating accounts payable, consolidated general and special fund for fiscal year 2025, invoices total $1.5 million. Invoices under basically $50,000 was $1.2 million, and invoices over $50,000 would be $1.2 million, and under $50,000, $300,000, respectively. As of August 7th, there was no outstanding payments to semi-autonomous agencies for FY 2025 allotments. As of August 7th, operating accounts payables, consolidated general and special fund for fiscal year 2026 invoices totaled $14.3 million, and this can be broken down by general fund of $6.4 million and special fund of $7.9 million. As of August 7th, based on the fiscal year-to-date release payments, there were no outstanding semi-autonomous allotments payments. Year-to-date payments to semi-autonomous instrumentalities, August 7th, totaled $111 million, which included $99 million for fiscal year 2026 allotment, $12 million for fiscal year 2025 allotments. While the total paid is lower than the originally forecasted year to date, the central government has maximized the total payments possible based on year to date revenue performance. The government continues to work with each of the semi-autonomous instrumentalities individually to understand their cash flow and their cash flow needs. Regarding the line of credit fiscal year 2026, fiscal year to date, August 7, 2026, the government has drawn $37.2 million from the operating line of credit throughout the year and has repaid $41.4 million, which nets to an increase of a $4.2 million on the operating line credit balance year to date. Budget Stabilization Fund. Lastly, the Budget Stabilization Fund, which is the cornerstone of our long-term fiscal resilience, has had a cash balance as of August 7 of $14.6 million. Please note that since August 7, an additional $3 million has been utilized from the fund fiscal year to date in fiscal year 2026 through August 27, 2026. The GVI has replenished $3.8 million into the fund, and we remain committed to increasing the reserve by a minimum of $5 million at each fiscal year to better prepare for unforeseen economic challenges. These actual results demonstrate the continued pressure on unrestricted cash and reinforce the need for disciplined appropriations. Timely federal reimbursements, careful expenditure management, and close coordination between the executive and legislative branches. To address this challenge, the administration has taken responsible steps to preserve the government operation and maintain financial stability. Those efforts include a prudent use of government authorized line of credit to provide needed liquidity and cash flow support while maintaining essential public services. In addition, we are seeking legislative partnership in reprogramming available resources from the Epstein and Leon Black settlement proceeds to help offset this shortfall and reduce pressure on the general fund. This collaborative effort between the executive and legislative branches is critical in ensuring the territory enters fiscal year 2027 on a stronger financial footing. While these measures will help bridge the immediate gap, they are not substitutes for long-term fiscal discipline. Rather, they provide us with the necessary flexibility to navigate the current challenges while pursuing structural solutions. Mr. Chairman, there's another matter that warrants serious attention. The executive branch cannot effectively manage the finances of the government and appropriations continue to be made from the general fund without adequate consultation, transparency, and consideration of the long-term impact. The annual budget process exists to ensure that spending decisions are aligned with actual revenues, fiscal priorities, and overall financial condition of the government. When appropriations are made outside of that framework, without consultation with the executive branch, it becomes extremely and increasingly difficult to maintain fiscal stability and accurate forecast available resources. Equally concerning is the growing practice of appropriating general fund monies and designating them available until expended. Today, the government has approximately $157.5 million in general fund and special fund appropriations from fiscal years 2021 through fiscal year 2026 that were designated available to the expended. Currently, $73.2 million remains unexpended, and that amount that remains unexpended from the general fund is $21.3 million. These appropriations continue to encumber future revenues long after the fiscal year in which they were enacted and has ended. As a result, current administration and future legislatures inherit obligations that compete directly with emergent priorities and critical public needs. At a time when the government is confronting a projected 2026 deficit, utilizing a line of credit for cash flow management and seeking funding solutions through reprogramming of settlement proceeds, we must carefully examine whether it is fiscally prudent to continue creating open-ended obligations against the general fund. Therefore, I respectfully urge the legislature to consider limiting or prohibiting the use of available to expended appropriation on the general fund except in extraordinary circumstances, requiring appropriation to lap within a defined period unless expressly justified, evaluating all existing outstanding appropriation before creating an additional obligation. Fiscal sustainability requires more than balancing a budget on paper. It requires discipline in how we approach resources, accountability in how funds are used, and transparency regarding the obligation we create for the future years. As we discuss our human capital, the Division of Personnel continues to support the government's workforce management efforts through recruitment, classification, benefits administration, and personnel services. The government currently employs 9,858 individuals, with 5,631 employees serving the central government workforce territory-wide. To date, the Division of Personnel has processed 3,181 personnel actions, including 664 hires and 306 separations, of which 120 were retirements. Reflecting on ongoing workforce transitions and a continued need for strategic recruitment and succession planning, the government's group health insurance provides medical, dental, vision, and life insurance coverage to more than 19,370 employees, retirees, and dependents. Total premium costs are projected to increase from approximately $223.5 million in 2026 to $236.4 million in 2027, an increase of about $12.9 million or 5.8%. As of June 2026, payments to insurance carriers exceeded $170.4 million, reflecting significant investment made by the government in maintaining comprehensive employee benefits. Despite continued increases in health care costs, the government remains committed to balancing fiscal responsibility with the provision of quality health care coverage while maintaining a long-standing cost-share structure under which the government covers 73% of the premium and employees contribute 27%. The government of the Virgin will remain conservative in its wage negotiations in fiscal year 2027. The Office of Collective Bargaining has resumed discussion with various unions and will continue its efforts to schedule discussion with others in the upcoming months.

0: of 2.1 million visitors as of May 2026. Hotel occupancy stood at 73.8 million in June 2026. The workforce remains relatively stable amidst a slight reduction in available workers. However, it is projected to reach 41,350 by fiscal year 2027 as more recovery projects advance. Unemployment adjusted upward to 4.5% as of June 2026 and may change slightly depending on the pace of projects and spending. Amidst inflationary pressures, about 7.6% in 2025, prices continue to fluctuate as geopolitical adjustments impact global economies. The administration remains committed to diversifying the economy, maintaining fiscal stability, strengthening government operation and investing in infrastructure, and leveraging federal recovery dollars to create sustainable long-term growth. Gentlemen, the opportunities before us is historic. The decision we make today will determine whether the unprecedented level of investment flowing into the territory produces long economic transformations for future generations. Mr. Chair, I want to personally thank you for your leadership through this process, your commitment to transparency, accountability, and thoughtful fiscal oversight has strengthened these proceedings and contributed to a more robust budget review. The fiscal year 2027 budget reflects prudent forecasting, strategic investment, and responsible financial management. While we acknowledge the challenges associated with projected fiscal year 2026 deficits, I am encouraged by the collaborative efforts between the executive and legislative branch to address those challenges through sound fiscal policies, careful expenditure management, strategic use of the line of credit, and a potential reprogramming of available settlement funds. Together, we have an obligation to ensure that every dollar entrusted to this government is managed responsibly and invested wisely on behalf of the people we serve. I look forward to continued our partnership as we work to strengthen the fiscal health of the Virgin Islands and build a more resilient and prosperous future for all Virgin Islanders. Thank you, Mr. Chairman and members of the committee, for the opportunity to testify on the territory's fiscal year 2027 budget and fiscal year 2026 projections. The financial team is present and prepared to answer your questions.
1: Thank you very much, Director Reimer, for your testimony there. Before we proceed, I want to acknowledge the presence of non-committee members, Senator Angel Bocas Jr. on the St. Croix Conference Room, as well as Senator Carla J. Joseph and Senator Avery Lewis. Good morning, Senators. Thank you for joining us. So I wanted to get your actuals to date. And as of July 31st, for real property, individual income, corporate, excise, as well as gross receipts.
2: Properly.
3: Morning, Senator. Morning. Kevin McCurdy, Department of Finance. For real property, 2027, it's 34.26.
1: Not the projection. To date, the actual is to date.
3: Yes.
1: Yes. Okay.
3: 34.8 million. Individual income, 385. Do you want the entire number or do you just want the minus?
1: If you have the entire number, I prefer that.
3: Sure. So real property, 34,865,758. Individual income, 385,873,762. And what was the other one you
1: asked? Corporate.
3: Corporate. 63,136,828.
1: Corporate? I'm sorry, excise?
3: Excise is 32,057,447. And gross receipts?
1: Gross receipts?
3: 198,585,491. 198,585,491.
1: Disaster recovery projects, you have those pegged at what amount at this point?
0: Do you want to say, basically you get back to you. Give me a second.
1: Very well. And on the budget stabilization, you said that $3 million was utilized.

0: recently, for what purpose?
1: To basically fund waste management.
0: Waste management. Disaster recovery project. Have we been able to make any inroads on the bounce checks, collections and bounce checks?
2: We have. We've made significant inroads on those efforts. I believe that number has gone down. I can get what the exact figure. What exact figure year over year is.
0: Okay, so you got two things for me.
3: If I can give you the disaster recovery numbers for effort. 7,733,978,187.30.
0: Thank you. And obviously, we have gotten 5% of that for gross receipt tax. Do you have that amount readily available? I could do the calculation, but if you have that readily available.
3: I do. So that's expected to be $36,698,909.36.
0: Thank you. Mm-hmm. What have we expended for prior year expenses?
2: For prior year expenses, imagine you mean current year cash, it's about 150 million.
0: 150 million?
2: Yeah, thereabouts.
0: And that encompassed 25, 24, 23, or what time period?
2: We'll see 25, 24.
0: 25 and 24. Federal drawdowns. Where are we with federal drawdowns? Are we up to date? Are we lapsing in that area?
2: No, we are up to date in that area. For FY 26, posted right now in the ERP, we have receivables of 560 million, 569,365, and we have expenses at about 704,785,981. It's a variance of 144 million.
0: 704-785-981. Vacancies, what do we have in government vacancies at this time?
1: We'll have to get back to you on vacancies at this point.
0: Okay. Very well. Do we have a balance on the Epstein Fund?
2: The balance in Epstein Fund is about between 74 and 79 million. We're going through.
0: Between 74 and 70?
2: Yes. We're trying to settle on a figure on that. And that is just because as we process stuff, for instance, retro, if we have a missing address, if checks come back, it's still, you know, the money hasn't moved, so we need to get it out. So there's some reconciliation happening as, you know, is customary at the end of the year.
0: Yeah, very well. So, Director Julio, obviously we have had some challenges in meeting our revenue projections for FY 2026. Mm-hmm. What gives you the confidence moving into 2027?
1: The confidence moving into 2027 is based on the projects that are now moving. We have projects moving one and two, our stepped up efforts in terms of collection from IRB, et cetera. What we've found is that we need to step up collection efforts. We also need to really assess real property values going forward to the current values. And what we found over the years is that people have rebuilt homes, but we haven't reassessed the property, so it's lower. So as we go along, and that's why we requested additional help, or additional employment within the Lieutenant Governor's office to do so.
0: So what would you say in terms of where do you see the delta at this point in terms of the 58.997 deficit?
1: Well, part of the delta is your autonomous and semi-autonomous instrumentalities not paying their withholding taxes. So you have that situation where, such as the two hospitals as they came here, and you have WAPA that came here that told you they owe the central government a significant amount of money for withholding taxes. And as I continue to tell everybody, it's a circle. The government gives you money for autonomous or semi-autonomous instrumentality for you to give it back in taxes. And if you break that cycle, then our revenues shrink and as the available funds go away.
0: Very well. At this time, I'll open up to my colleagues for a five-minute round. And so far, we go into this format. We have Senator Marvin Blyden, Senator Hubert Frederick, Senator Ray Fonseca, Senator Kurt Viele, Senator Carla, Senator Angel Bauquez, Senator Carla J. Joseph, Senator Avery Lewis. Senator Blyden, you're recognized for your 5 minutes.
4: Thank you so much, Mr. Chair. Good morning to my colleagues, listening, viewing public staff, central staff. Good morning, Director Reimer, and all of the other cabinet members there. But again, thank you so much for that testimony. It was a pretty robust budget season, and I appreciate the feedback back and forth. But let me ask you in respect to your testimony, can you break down for me quickly, please, in terms of excise tax is, you spoke to tourism activity, imports, and construction-related demand. Can you break it down for me? How much for tourism activities, how much for imports, and how much for construction-related activities? Do you have those numbers?
1: So that will be driven by Director Lee. That.
4: Please. Hi, Abby. Director Lee, morning. Can you give me those numbers, please? If you're not ready, I'll move on and come back to you.
5: Is it okay? Take some time to crunch, but I can definitely provide a breakdown as far as construction related versus everything else.
4: I'll let you crunch them and I'll get back to you, okay? Because that's important to me. Thank you. Also, in respect to the budget, right? And I wanted to focus on revenues also because that's critical. Mm-hmm. That's where our funds come from. And in the 27 budget, is there anything that was done in respect to all the different agencies? Have you had that conversation with all of the different divisions that actually deals with collection, the larger ones? What's being done in respect to the budget to shore up that area in terms of bringing in the funds?
1: So for all agencies that are revenue collecting, we expressed the concern that they need to beef up, like the Lieutenant Governor's office requested additional personnel, and we provided that through the actual budget by either being creative, like actually moving individuals to the corporate revolving fund and actually using the general fund for the property tax assessors and collectors, or we just went ahead and actually gave them additional funds to actually staff up, or in the case of the Division of Licensing and Consumer Affairs, what we basically did is give them additional money to do a study on the basically the shared economy where we think we have leakage.
4: Okay, very well. And we also spoke to the revenues in areas of related construction area, right? And let me ask Director Achterlin, good morning again. In respect to the bundles and the other projects, capital improvement projects, what are we doing to streamline processes with the other agencies that you work with in order to assure that these projects get out on time and we collect those funds to show up the budget? Because I know that's a big part of it in terms of the whole art of things, DPNR, other agencies. What's being done to assure that we can show up those areas to assure that actually we speed track these projects, because that's critical to the recovery and to our stabilization.
3: Yes, thank you, Senator. That is a constant effort for us to look at ways that we can streamline the various processes. Rebuild USVI was an attempt to begin that process. We are looking at the any projects, payments, anticipating what we need to get done together with the agency. And we're also having conversations with DPNR, because the phase that we are now in a recovery, there's a lot of projects that are now needing that. So we are looking along with FEMA, giving them the priorities and scheduling out. But you absolutely correct, Senator, that is a constant effort.
4: Okay, very well. And in respond to the hotel occupancy, which stands at 74%, basically. That's high. That's very good. But are those taxes aligning with the occupancy rate? Have anyone done an analysis? Bureau of Economic Research, have you done an analysis to assure that we are collecting what we should in that respect? Succinctly, please, not long.
6: Haldane Davies, Director of Bureau of Economic Research. That has not been done, but we can certainly look into it.
4: That needs to be done, because many times we see the hotels being packed and we are not seeing as much as I feel being here for the time I've been, the amount of funds that should be coming in as a result of that. So we need to assure that we are doing our due diligence to make sure that everyone is doing their part. Okay? In respect to the statement you made, Director Reimer, in respect to the partnership in reprogramming available resources from the Epstein and Liam Black settlement proceeds to help offset shortfalls, reduce pressure on the general fund, and collaborate between ourselves and the executive branch. That should have been done from the beginning. We've been in this branch, we've been speaking about that for some time in terms of having a say or having a conversation, because many times we were seeing many things happening that did not align with what was happening on the ground. And we have been trying our best to infiltrate and assure that the needs of the people are being met, those needs are being prioritized in how we move forward. But I'm happy to hear that we're going to have a collaboration and a discussion moving forward to assure that we actually utilize those funds to the best of our ability and to meet our needs and the needs of the people, because we need to be in the bottom, we need to be the driver also, because I have been complaining from day one of many things we could have done differently. It's in the past, but I just need to express myself. Many things we could have done differently to really make an impact and a difference in this territory on behalf of our people. And Mr. Chair, in closing, I just want to state your closing statement. You are on point. The opportunity before is historical. The decision we make today determines whether the unprecedented level of investment flowing into our territory produces lasting economic transformation for future generations, and that's what it's all about. We are working for the future, and we must do so that that's going to make their life much easier moving forward. So thanks again for your testimony. Thanks again for your service and what you do. And thank you, Mr. Chair, for the time.
0: Thank you very much, Senator Blyden, for your comments there. Director Williams-Achterlin, in regards to processes, policies, and synergy, you mentioned about DPNR, but some of the other stakeholders, what is the exercise being utilized right now to ensure that we're, you know, working towards housing, the housing challenges that we're experiencing, as well as the workforce development issues and concerns that we have?
3: In regards to the DPNR, we're looking at streamlining. That includes staffing. Office of Disaster Recovery has identified positions to help to augment DPNR specifically for the recovery projects and the reviews that are necessary. We're also trying to ensure that whatever we do, we are projecting in terms of the schedule. When do we need the reviews? Some of the issues that we have, again, is that these projects need environmental assessments, and the federal government has up to a year to complete, by policy, an environmental assessment. So those are the conversations I've had with the region on prioritizing and making sure that they have additional resources on the federal level to be able to help us to keep the schedules that we have with the contractors.
0: And in respect to workforce development as well as housing challenges, can you just touch on those?
3: So the housing challenges, we have communicated the process by which these larger prime contractors can bill and fund workforce housing opportunities. We have communicated with them. They have provided some feedback to us. And we're also looking into a flotel, understanding that there's a lot of permitting that will be required, but we are exploring how it's being used in other jurisdictions so that we can learn those lessons and not make those same mistakes and be able to have it ready for when construction peaks.
0: Very well, thank you. Thank you for that. A point of information, Senator Lewis, you recognize?
7: Thank you, Mr. Chairman. Good morning, colleagues. Good morning, testifiers. Good morning to the people of the Virgin Islands. Ms. Williams-Achterlin, after your first line of questioning, I mean, the resources I find here in the Virgin Islands is kind of slim, and, you know, it's like every entity is robbing from every entity. You take three from DPNR. I needed them in the same entity, right? But before we get there, do we see a need to maybe outsource some of these things?
3: Yes, absolutely. That's the role, the consultants that we have. They're helping to augment. And I want to make sure that I'm clear. I am giving DPNR employees. I'm not taking any employees from DPNR.
7: Oh, you took a couple.
3: I am hiring employees, paying for them to do the recovery work.
7: Okay, then trick three, you take two. It's okay. But I'm just saying.
3: I didn't take any. I'm giving them. I'm hiring people and augmenting. Like they have one archaeologist. I'm going to hire an archaeologist and have them work in DPNR so they can help the current staff for the increased amount of activity that the recovery is generating.
7: But then DPNR also still have their regular day-to-day operation. So, you know, are we going to continue still with the same five people in an office? I mean, you're hiring to augment, but, you know, one point in time I recommended to the commissioner, like, maybe some of this stuff we may have to outsource a credible entity that could work for DPNR and bill, put it in a billing process.
3: Yes. So DPNR, they have relationships with the ICC so that they can help review those larger projects. They also have a grant with hazard mitigation that has allowed them to hire inspectors to augment the current staff. So we have requested from the federal government to amend their budget so that we can give it to DPNR so they can hire additional people, specifically in the permitting areas. And then having conversation with, of course, the commissioner to see whatever gaps they have, we can utilize the resources to increase it, in addition to the contractual support that we have, to your point,
7: Thank
3: Senator.
7: Thank you, Mr. Chairman.
0: Thank you very much, Senator Lewis. Senator Blaney, you recognize your point of information.
4: Thank you so much, Mr. Chair. Director Octoline, in respect to his line of question and what you stated in terms of speed tracking the process, right? And you spoke to other areas, other states, but I know we have the Samoans, we have Hawaii, we have Puerto Rico, that actually... their process, you know, happy actually look at what other islands are doing to speed track their processes, and also in respect to the divisions, are we seeing exactly how we can go deeper in terms of that process when it comes to whether permitting, doing repetitive work, individual doing repetitive work, and all others with specialty skills or trades to assure we can probably align those areas, and for individual with a special skill doing repetitive work, move them over to that area and bring in others who could be trained up and do those kind of work to help with the hiring process. Have we looked at those type of out of the box thinking or whatever?
3: We are open to any ideas. We have trainees, we hire interns, we have consultants that we give support, and I also hire permanent people to augment DPNR. Whatever it is that DPNR needs, and I can, the ODR can provide it, we are always standing ready to support.
4: Okay, we have a heavy, heavy lift, and we need all hands on deck to assure Absolutely. That we utilize those funds. Thank you so much, Mr. Chair.
0: Yes. Thank you very much, Senator Blyden. Senator Hubert Frederick, you're recognized for your 5 minutes at this time.
8: One, two. Thank you very much, Mr. Chair. A pleasant good morning, colleagues. Pleasant good morning, testifiers, listening and viewing audience. Beautiful people of the Virgin Islands. The Office of Hubert Frederick and Central Staff. Good morning, all.
2: Morning.
8: I wanted to start with Director Reimer. Your testimony spoke about this deficit, this $58 million deficit that we're currently faced with. Mm-hmm. What's our current line of credit balance? What's the current line of credit balance? Because it wasn't clear in your testimony.
2: Currently we have available for use $25 million, thereabouts, between the 150 line.
8: What is the interest rate on that line of credit?
2: 3%. The 3%.
1: It's approximately 6%, Senator.
8: 6%.
1: Correct.
8: So we're in a situation now where we're managing the cash flow of the government with this line. A year ago, during a revenue estimation conference, my first one that I attended, 2025, I sat there and I listened to the optimism and the collection of the anticipated revenues that the government had hoped to collect. A year later, that optimism was a little bit tempered. Mm-hmm. I asked a question in 2025, were there any austerity measures that the government was considering to slow the rate of expenses? The governor pushed back very hard against my statement, and I was surprised because I personally thought, you know, this is money we anticipate getting. We haven't gotten it yet. So in the meantime, while we were accumulating all this debt and this expenses, we would at least try to manage that, slow it down, so we wouldn't be in the situation we are today. Today now, you know, there's a gaping hole, and it's going to get larger, and we're waiting again for next year's project to come online to ease it somewhat. But we know for a fact collections are going to be what they are. They remain stable. According to your testimony, you know, they're stable, relatively stable is your exact words. Inflationary impact, that's always going to be the case, especially with these mega projects that we're coming in with. The personnel obligation that we got to pay our people. So the outlook still looks financially challenging. So my question to you, based on the last time you came here, you said that you had a plan to work with all the fiscal officers in the government to align them with some priorities that you had in mind. Where are you on that measure?
1: We're along the way in terms of aligning with all fiscal officers. As you can, as you saw in some of the budget hearings, you saw one of my staff with an entity in the government already. When these entities cannot manage their finances, myself and the commissioner take it over. And we have done so already multiple times. Going forward, there must be a push going forward, not just for the central government. The autonomous instrumentality and semi-autonomous instrumentality is a part of the issue. And as you can see, when you had the budget hearings, they come here and all they do is ask for more. They have done nothing on their end to address their issues. So going forward, there must be things put in place, maybe legislation, to hold them accountable. Because you can't come back here and ask for more, and you're in the same position you started in.
8: And you're correct, because we saw that where your name and the Commissioner of Finance name is on most of those boards for those semi-autonomous agencies that were coming in here begging for more money. So I was like, they must have known that, you know, this wasn't going to fly when you came to us. So we have a huge breakdown between, you know, how they manage their books.
9: 1 minute.
8: And how the central government will continue to appropriate funds to them, because they have the capacity to generate revenue just like everybody else. And coming here with a sad face asking for more money because of what they are, I'm a utility, I'm a hospital, it doesn't change the fact that you need to manage your own resources. Anyway, enough of the preaching. Let's go back to some collections. Collections. When in doubt, you collect. Where are we in terms of real property, Mr. Liam? Are we collecting? How much are we collecting? How much you anticipate collecting?
10: Yes, good morning, Senator. Brent Laird, I'm tax collector. As of yesterday, we're just about $6,000 short of $44 million. We expect to hit our target, if not exceed it.
8: And you notice there was no more tax break, and we didn't provide any other was amnesty during
10: Thank
8: that time.
10: That.
8: Sorry, good.
10: Right.
8: Income tax. Director Lee, where are we in terms of collection to date?
5: Good day, Senator. Director Lee, Bureau of Internal Revenue. As Director Reimer indicated, we are stable, and I have to keep emphasizing, while we are, our collections has increased, our tax base has changed. What that really means is, as I've said in a prior budget hearing, two of our significantly wealthy taxpayers have left the territory. And I'm going to be honest, I foresee some future departures at some point. As we've said earlier, and I'm glad it got brought up in these recent budget hearings, that a number of the semi-autonomous agencies, you know, have not been paying their share of what they're withholding. That's a significant problem because when we do our calculation, we assume that's going to be, you know, a part of, you know, the collection efforts, which would have put us significantly over the top. But as you guys now are aware, that we're deficient in that department. Another thing that I was hoping that would have gotten brought up in the hearing is some of these agencies have significant projects going on. If we're not getting the payroll, what's going on with the gross receipts withholding that gets taken off the top? So while our base has we've increased because we've been able to kind of supersede what we've done last year's numbers, the big players are either not paying or departing the territory.
8: Thank you very much. Mr. Chair, if I could just wrap up one last question.
0: You go ahead.
8: One last question. The biggest rooster in the room right now is maintenance on all these capital projects that we're currently embarking on. ODR, Director Octonen, can you please tell me where we are in terms of setting up some kind of maintenance fund? What would that number look like, and where do we need to be right now to stay on pace to having the money available when we need to start taking care of these properties that's being built?
3: So one of the things that, Senator, we discussed with the agencies when they complete their projects, the recommendation for including maintenance in their budget for their projects. Their warranties, of course, for construction, but after that, there's a training process that happens for, especially if there's specific type of technology that is included in the building. But the agencies themselves have been given guidance on the percentage that needs to be included in their budgets to maintain their facilities.
8: What was that number?
3: Well, it ranges roughly 6 to 10%
8: of their entire budget.
3: Of the whatever that the cost for their facility.
8: Thank you very much, Mr. Chair. Appreciate the additional leniency.
0: Thank you very much. At this time, we do have, I want to recognize the presence of non-committee member Senator Kenneth Gittins, committee member Senator DeGraff, Senator Maurice James, and Senator non-committee member Senator Potter. So we have almost a full plate, so we need to keep moving. You have a point of information? Senator Blaine, you recognize your point of information.
4: Thank you so much, Mr. Chair. Director Lee, did you get that information for me in terms of the breakdown for tourism, activities, imports, and construction-related activities?
5: Good day, Senator. That's being calculated as we speak. I'm going to be able to provide construction materials, but there's no tourism category. So, you know, whatever materials or products come in, we don't designate this is a tourism product versus, you know, because anyone can legitimately purchase a T-shirt from whoever.
4: The testimony states excise taxes are approximately $43 million, reflecting growth associated with tourism activities, imports, and construction-related demand. And that's why I asked the question. So I'll await information. Thank you so much. Thank you, Mr. Chair.
0: Thank you very much, Senator Blyden. Senator Ray Fonseca, you recognize for your 5 minutes.
2: Chair.
0: 1 second. Commissioner?
2: You had asked a question earlier about NSF, and I have the information. Can I?
0: Go ahead.
2: Okay. So for the NSF for Bank 2, for FY26, it's $163,000, and for general fund, it's $1.2 million.
0: And what was the closure in that? I mean, how much were you able to collect?
2: So we in 25, for Bank 2, it was 194. We brought that down by 31. For general fund, it was 4.1. We brought that down by 2.8.
0: Okay, very well. Thank you. Thank you. Senator Fonseca, you recognize?
9: Yes, thank you. Thank you, Mr. Chair, and good morning, colleagues, all the listening and viewing audience, and also to the governor's financial team. Good morning.
1: Good morning.
9: Quick question. I don't know who will answer this, but today's testimony, you're reporting tourism is 2.1 million visitors. But also you're saying that unemployment increased to 4.5%. So my question is if tourism and the infrastructure activity are expanding, yet employment has increased to 4.5%, what does that tell us about the quality and the local impact on the job growth? Specifically, are the jobs generated by the tourism and the construction producing taxable income to support the $958.2 million?
1: So, Senator, of course, when we go through summer months, so you can understand, your unemployment will go up naturally because, of course, you go through slow season and, of course, hotels then lay off the employees or reduce their hours. So they're qualifying for unemployment. That's where the statistics come from. So, of course, you go through that cycle. So when you go back into November, the number will actually go back down.
9: Okay, good. So in June, I actually went and I got your June 8 testimony, and I looked at that. And so you were counting on $71.7 million in additional personal income tax and $29.7 million in gross receipt tax from mitigation and disaster recovery construction. Today, you acknowledge that these same types of projects fail to materialize as forecast. And the PIT, the personal income tax, and the gross receipt tax were the categories most affected. So how much has been removed from the 2027 projection, and what's the revised dollar amount of that?
1: So you understand how we did the projections. We expect to spend about $733.9 million. In the projections as revenues, we discounted it to 70% of the number and then took the calculation off it. So that's what we did in 2026 also. So we took 60% of the number. If you look at a number in terms of what we projected, of course, if we based on the actual number, we're down. And we're down because, of course, we're not spending at the same clip. That's one. Two, because you have projects and we're not regenerating the revenues, there's project generating the revenues, but instrumentalities such as WAPA and other instrumentalities might be behind in paying advanced gross receipts, so we're not seeing the revenue. So there's that combination of things that we're looking at that are actually creating the issues.
9: Okay, so you use the number, you use 70%. Why do you use 70%? You're extra conservative,
1: You're conservative that you might not get 100% of the projects online. So you might not spend $733 million in 2027. So you might spend $500 million. That point. So you're being conservative. If you spend more, you have a surplus.
9: I like that. I like that conservative forecasting. So I want to go now. So actual year-to-date collections through August 7, $846.5 million. So that's approximately $111 million or 12% below the year-to-date forecast. So tell me about that. What's happening? Disaster recovery projects not coming online. What's happening there?
1: So as I said before, there's about 50% of that number is your contributions from the things that you assume you're going to automatically get.
11: 1 minute.
1: Such as withholding taxes from your hospitals, your anonymous instrumentalities. And if they're not paying, you're not receiving the revenue.
9: Okay, good. So how high is your comfort level, your confidence level rather, in this new financial forecast? Because based on June, you seem to be very confident. Now there's some revision. We're getting ready to wrap up the budget. This is basically the last day of testimony, and we have to rely. So what is your confidence level now as opposed to June in these numbers that you're giving us?
1: Based on our projections going forward, I'm pretty confident. We just have to focus on collections and focus on revenue generation going forward. As I indicated before, there is additional leakage that we need to look at. We need to discuss that offline with the Senate and how do we actually close those loopholes to collect the leakage that we're seeing.
9: Okay, Mr. Chair, I'll wrap up real quick. So
11: time.
9: The $733.9 million in disaster recovery projects, what's your confidence level that that is going to materialize?
1: I'm pretty confident that what my projection based on 70%, she'll exceed, but we left it at 70%.
9: Thank you. Thank you, Mr. Chair.
0: Thank you very much, Senator Fonseca. Senator Vieira, you're recognized for your 5 minutes.
12: Thank you. Thank you. Testing. Testing.
0: Please recognize the mic of Senator Kirk Vieira.
12: Tessin. Thank you, Mr. Chair. Good morning to the people of the Virgin Islands. Good morning, colleagues. Good morning to the testifiers. Mr. Lee, you continue to go back to losing some big payers in reference to income tax. And then you stated that you foresee some future departures. What is that based on, that you believe that we're going to lose some additional individuals? What is that based on?
5: Good day, Senator. A number of things. The most obvious of, you know, this is more, you know, based on loose conversations. You know, the unfortunate reality of the power fluctuations. Keep in mind, whereas these individuals, they have full generator, full solar, but, you know, it is a disruption from day to day, having lunch, going out to dinner. I mean, basic things which are uncomfortable simply because, you know, they have options. Next thing, what I'm hearing is healthcare.
12: Hold up there. I thought it was going to be a more substantive answer, not...
5: Well, I was getting
12: to that. WAPA fluctuation, because Puerto Rico has a robust EDC program and they don't have any water. They don't have water for months. They're rationing water. So I thought it was a better argument. And if that is the argument, okay, then we need...
5: There is. No, one minute. I was telling you...
12: Okay, so get to the real substantive point as to why some of these entities are thinking about leaving.
5: Well, I'll use one simply because, you know, it's been made public. The IRS has been cracking down on some of our beneficiaries, and they're squeezing them to a point where they may be forced to be considered U.S. residents. That's probably the best thing I can say.
12: Okay, I guess we'll have to have a further discussion, because then you're saying that our EDC program presently isn't checking the residency requirements of all of the EDC beneficiaries. Whatever information is there need to be relayed to Mr. Biggs and EDC so that they can have a discussion about any entity that we're going to or we have the potential of losing. We should be having conversation with an entity as to what is up, because the amount of tax benefits that the Virgin Islands are offering is very good. And that's a very good argument versus any WAPA or anything else. So we need to have that conversation as to what is actually going on in the realm. Now, Mr. OMB Director, I heard you say stepped up efforts in tax collections. What's the stepped up efforts in tax collection, Mr. Lee, that's different from what you're presently doing for the last 2-3 years?
5: Well, we have been more aggressive working with DLCA. DLCA has become more aggressive themselves with revoking business licenses. That is what I'm seeing has been a more successful direction, causing a spike in tax collections, revoking licenses. And it's
12: okay,
5: no
12: let me ask
5: there.
12: The next question, because I didn't thought it was going to be revoking licenses either. I wanted to know how you're aggressively going after these entities. One of the major contractors that's building a project on St. Croix that I recently had a conversation with, they bragged to me and said, hey, do you know we have $90 million in subcontractors? We paid $90 million in subcontractors.
11: 1 minute.
12: And that's out of Richard School. That's what they told me. So my thing then was, I hope we collected the 90 gross receipt and that $90 million. And who could assure me that you're going after every single subcontractor that has $1 million contracts with the major contractor? Can you show me which part of your office is actually going out there to these subcontractors and making sure that they're paying gross receipts and the hundreds and millions of dollars
11: 30 seconds.
12: That are awarded to them in contract? Do you have a formula or you can show me where that is happening, that you know all of the subcontractors for Benton, you know, all of the subcontractors, so MCN, for Suffolk, and you have been going after them to make sure they're paying the gross receipts. Can we get in it off the top for the major contractors? But it's the subcontractors that is a number that I was going to say, Adrian, but Director Akeline,
11: and OMB director continue to project here.
13: Time.
11: That we're going to collect X amount in extra money as a result of disaster recovery projects. But how are we going to collect the extra amount if we don't have a plan as to how we're going to make sure that every subcontractor is held accountable? And we said that the meeting before. We said that the meeting before that. And we never hear a plan. So do you have a plan? Do you have a team that goes out to make sure that every subcontractor is paying their gross receipts?
5: Yes, Senator.
11: Who's the head of the team?
5: Our audit.
11: What's the name of the person?
5: Who leads our audit section is Ms. Perpetua Cranston.
11: So can you provide any type of data that shows that you're collecting, without names, that shows that you're collecting from X amount of subcontractors?
5: Yes, we can pull that together for you.
11: I'll finish right now, Mr. Chair. The appraisal process. We had a conversation with UVI a couple weeks ago, found out they implemented the appraisal class that was passed by this legislature. I can't remember how many individuals they had in the class, but I think it was more than 10 or 12, 16. And they were looking for a process for certification where they needed to do an internship. So the recommendation was, did you call the Lieutenant Governor office? Because they're looking for individuals and they have vacancies. And these are people that are going to be certified. Have you received a call from UVI in reference to the appraisal class applying for those vacant positions you have to boost the number of individuals to do appraisal so we could collect more money? Have you had a conversation with President George?
14: Lieutenant Romney, tax assessor? No, I have not.
11: So you have not received a phone call?
14: No, I have not.
11: Are you aware that they have a class at UVI?
14: I heard it in the testimony. That's how I became aware.
11: Okay. And have you reached out to them since you have 6 or 7 vacant positions that you're trying to fill for appraisal? Have you reached out to UVI to get those individuals who are currently enrolled in the class?
14: Not as yet.
11: What are we waiting on? That's, Mr. Chair, that's my issue, I know. And I got a lot of questions I could ask mathematically. We saying the same thing every meeting, but failing to implement anything that is going to collect additional taxes to this government. And that's why we have a deficit. Because we are not aggressively addressing anything. This body funded an appraisal class. It's right there to the University of the Virgin Islands, the local Virgin Islanders, and there's no alignment between your office and UVI to get it done. And then we say, well, we want to collect more. Thank you so much, Mr. Chair. I'll ask other questions after.
0: Thank you very much, Senator Viale. Before we go to the point of information, Director Lee, in regards to the revocation of license, how many licenses were revoked by DLCA?
5: I'll have to contact them, get that from them.
0: All right, we'll await that answer. And, you know, it's important that we move. I mean, the next administration will have to create an office of collection where the focus could really be on being able to collect. I mean, we just have too much money on our streets that certainly individuals just continue to go along, to get along, and there's no real effort to pay what's due to this government. And we have to create an office of collections where we just focus in. You know, just create one entity that is just responsible for all these collections in the various areas. All right? Senator Fonseca, you recognize for your point of information.
9: Yes, thank you, Mr. Chair. Director Lee, I have a question regarding the subcontractors. Are all the subcontractors required to be Virgin Islands corporations licensed in the VI and doing business in the Virgin Islands?
5: Good day, Senator. I don't have that answer. Not by me.
9: Can someone answer that question?
5: Because I don't know the nature of their work.
9: Can someone answer that question?
3: Mm-hmm. Senator, the contract that you have, whoever the specific contract, if it's work that's being provided on the ground, they should have a Virgin Islands business license, unless it's some type of service that is not provided here and you are using the service of an entity that's away, then they may not be necessary. But if they're on the ground providing services, they should have a Virgin Islands business license.
9: Okay, so my question is say a general contractor, B, C, I don't want to call the name, issues a check to a subcontractor that is actually located in the States, and that check goes from account in the States to a subcontractor in the States. How does the IRB collect a gross receipts on that check?
5: Good day, Senator. Then we won't, because
9: you know, but that's again, what the majority leader was saying. We got to be more vigilant with collecting that 5% gross receipt tax on the subcontractors, because subcontractors are getting billions as well as the general contractors. They're the one really doing the work. Thank you, Mr. Chair, for the time. You could respond on the chair's time.
0: Thank you, Senator Fonseca. You may respond.
5: Good day, Senator. So, depending on the nature of the work, the payer, which would be the contract, is required, should be required to withhold the upfront gross receipts. However, if the subcontractor is based in the States, that's unfortunate reality is they're outside of our jurisdiction. That state may claim they're owing taxes in that state because the physical work was actually done in that state. And you can't have two states claiming taxes on the same income source.
3: Could depend.
0: Thank you for your response, Director Lee. At this time, the chair will recognize Senator Carla J. Joseph. You recognize for your 5 minutes.
13: Thank you. Thank you so kindly, Mr. Chairman. A pleasant good day to everyone. I just want to feed into the previous questions regarding the business license and entities operating in the Virgin Islands. I'm not too sure. I'm not a lawyer, but I know when I was at Virgin Islands Housing Authority, even if I am paying through grant funds, someone a $5,000 technical assistant for providing technical assistance, they had to be licensed here in the Virgin Islands. They had to be a licensed entity here in the Virgin Islands. That means they had to go through DLCA and show their and also put in whatever other documents to become licensed here in the U.S. Virgin Islands, because we wasn't going to pay them any money unless they're licensed here in the Virgin Islands, whether you're a contractor, the main, or the subcontractor. So that's something for us to have a major discussion, and that was to assure that they were paying their taxes, and then we would issue a 1099 to them at the end of the year. So I don't know how that isn't something that we are aware of. That's very troubling to me. But let me go on to my questions. Mr. Julio Reimer, how are you doing today?
1: I'm good. How are you doing?
13: I am thankful. I really noted, and I hope that you are able to follow through, and we are able to follow through on getting our semi-autonomous bodies to pay their fair share and to be responsible, because there's a lot of mismanagement, and they're saying it is because of cybersecurity. One, they're saying it's because of they don't have the law. To me, the time is now for us to really address these issues. And I just think it's about mismanagement and lack of communication. Now, on page 6 of your discussion, you talked about the budget stabilization fund. And you said you use an additional $3 million has been utilized from the fund. And under the chairman questioning, you mentioned that it was used for Waste Management Authority. You were authorized to move that money by this body?
1: We had a discussion with members of this body to actually
13: No. I asked by legislation. No. You are no. acting. You moved that money without our authorization?
1: Correct.
13: Who authorized you to do the governor?
1: Basically, in discussions with members of this body, we actually went through a process that a crisis...
13: What is your understanding on how these monies are supposed to be moved from this budget stabilization?
1: Very simply, come to the legislature, get the body to move the funds.
13: And so you are culpable also in mismanaging the money, because then we don't know how much money is in these funds, because our post auditor... Our committee members are the ones who manage this money, along with all of us as colleagues here. So I am very, very concerned. That's why I have this legislation to get all of you in jail. I mean, prosecuted. You're doing things and it's wrong. You're disrespecting this institution. This is the institution you come to get the monies appropriated. You don't do this on your own. And how is it? And we gave you a line of credit. You could have used that money. Because that's part of the operation of the government. Why didn't you use that money?
1: Senator, at that point, the funds were not available.
13: Oh, but you're here saying that you had, how much money you got, you paid back, what, $41 million was paid back? So how is it that you didn't have sufficient
15: 1 minute
13: money from the line of credit to pay back the money?
1: So, Senator,
13: for $3 million, you didn't have money?
1: So
13: $3 million? Well, don't interrupt me, please, because I'm very upset today. Because that's the root of our mismanagement of funds here in the Virgin Islands. $3 million you couldn't take from the line of credit which we gave you guys so you could operate this government? How is that?
1: Can I speak now?
13: Yes, you may.
15: 30 seconds.
1: So, Senator, on a day-to-day basis, the line of credit moves in number. That's because operations happen daily. So therefore, at that point during the process, there was an emergency at waste management that needed to be addressed, and it was addressed. There was no funds in the line of credit to address it at that point, but additional funds came in since to change the actual line of credit moving forward.
13: Okay, so did you put back the money in the line of credit in the budget stabilization?
15: Time.
13: I'm sorry, Mr. Chairman.
1: That will be done this Friday.
13: It done this Friday. Okay. Mr. Chairman, I'll just wrap up on this question, if you will allow me. So, thank you so kindly. What specifically was that emergency?
1: There was an issue at Waste Management Authority. I will discuss it offline.
13: Oh, no. You discuss it now, because this is the people's house. This is the people's. I don't like these things about discussing things offline. This is the people's house. That ain't the people's money. That ain't the people's taxpayer money. Mr. Reimer, isn't this the people of the U.S. Virgin Islands who pay the taxes money? I know I only to drop in a little change here, but I think it's some of my money.
1: That's correct, Senator.
13: So how is it you don't want to discuss it on the record here in the people's house with the people's representatives? How is it that you don't want to do that?
1: I never said that.
13: You said you discuss it offline.
1: I said it was a crisis at Waste Management.
13: And I asked you, what was that crisis?
1: At boat landfills.
13: What?
1: There was an issue at boat landfills.
13: Both landfills. Was it
1: correct.
13: The fire?
1: That's something to address with Waste Management.
13: But what was it? You sit on the board?
1: No.
13: Okay, so tell me, and I'm sorry to be dragging you over the coals, but you're here in the line of fire. So tell me kindly, what was the issue? That's what I would like to get at, and not off the record.
1: Senator, as I said before, that's an issue to address with Waste Management.
13: Okay. Thank you so kindly. Mr. Chairman, I thank you so much for your leeway. I appreciate you deeply.
0: Thank you very much, Senator Joseph. Next, the chair will recognize Senator Angel Bocas. You recognize for your 5 minutes.
16: Thank you, Mr. Chair. Good morning, Mr. Chair. Good morning, colleagues. Good morning to the listening and viewing audiences, central staff, my staff, and the testifying panel here before us in relation to the fiscal year 2027 budget wrap-up. Throughout this process, we've heard from the departments, the agencies, instrumentalities regarding their individual needs. And today for this budget wrap-up, we're sort of stepping back and examining the overall financial condition of the government of the Virgin Islands and whether the 2027 executive budget is actually built on a realistic assumption. Your testimony today outlined several short-term tools to manage the 2026 deficit, and by the way, when you came before us, there was an indication of a surplus. But nevertheless, we have a deficit. And I know that these are assumptions again. But you included borrowing, expenditure, deferrals, potential use of settlement proceeds. And those measures may help address some of the cash flow issues or challenges, but they do not resolve the government's long-term structural imbalance. Ultimately, the question before us today is, how do we ensure that the reoccurring

0: or stepping back or falling out. So my question really and truly is today is what structural reform, and I'm going to give this one to Director Reimer, and I'm not talking about a one-time funding source. I'm talking about a structural reform that you believe will have the greatest impact on eliminating this reoccurring deficit that we seem to come to around this time of the year, whenever we have these budget proceedings and then we get to this stage. But what are some of the better ways of dealing with this, the impact of eliminating this reoccurring deficit?
1: So, Senator, as we look forward and understand that there's certain things has to be done, which is, as I indicated in my testimony, you have to stop doing it available to the expended and carrying funds from one year to the next. That's the first step. Secondly, everybody has to be held accountable in regards to prior year expenses. We cannot carry prior year expenses 2021, 2022, 2023, and think that when you get to 2026, it's sustainable. It's just not. And structurally, we have to do other things, such as myself and the Commissioner of Finance has discussed. Encumbrances from prior year have to expire by November of the following year, the following fiscal year. The reason for that is we find encumbrances that go back to 2022, 2023, and agencies still think it's available to spend at that point when that fund was 4 years before, and it's not available in cash. So therefore, some of those structural changes have to happen.
0: But Director, let me chime in here really quickly, because you alluded to the available until expended appropriations, and the testimony states that it's about $73.2 million in prior year appropriations that remain unexpended at
1: That's
0: this time.
1: Correct.
0: Have you or your team identified specific appropriations that should be rescinded or even allowed to lapse because of the original purpose?
2: 30 seconds.
0: Because the original purpose is no longer or no longer exists?
1: Yes, we did, and we sat with the post audit team. That's how we actually came up with the actual number. My team and the post audit team actually sat together and came up with the actual numbers and went through, here's the ones that we should let expire and the others that should continue going forward.
0: So how much could you realistically recover, and will you provide that list to the legislature?
2: Time?
1: Yes, and probably somewhere in the neighborhood, about 40% of the number.
0: So 40%. Mr. Chair, if I may, please.
3: You may wrap up, Senator.
0: Thank you so much, Mr. Chair. And you said you will provide that list to the legislature, to the chairman of this committee. And lastly, I wanted to ask, should there be a periodic review of all outstanding appropriations from time to time?
1: Yes.
0: And if so, how would that be conducted? How do you believe would be the best strategy to do that?
1: The periodic review has to happen.
0: Rather than waiting until this juncture to mention it.
1: Your post audit division and myself work very closely together. So we actually do periodic reviews. But remember, this body continues to pass legislation. So it's an ongoing process. So besides, you might have 100 pieces of legislation out there sitting available to the expended, but then you also have additional legislation that you continue to pass that we need to continually review and add to this number. So it's not we do it regularly. This happens with post audit probably monthly. So the Office of Management and Budget has committed with the post audit division going forward and before when I came on board, that we actually review everything together. There's times where my staff and the post audit staff sit in the same office for 6 to 8 hours because there's a piece of legislation that's being proposed. So there's lots of things we cohesively work together to make sure that we provide accurate information to the Senate going forward.
0: Well, before you leave, or if you return, who knows, but I would like to have, we'll be bringing you back here at some given point in time to talk about the TAF. Because there's a few bolts I want to tighten up around that fund, and hopefully I get it heard. But thank you so much for the time, Mr. Chair.
3: Thank you very much, Senator Bulkes. Mr. Laird, you represented that. I guess I know that the number that we received based on the report for the real property was, at the end of July, was $34 million.

0: McDonald's. But I think on the question you mentioned about $6,000 short of $44 million, so you were able to collect almost $10 million between the first and yesterday's date?
1: That's correct, Senator.
0: Do you have that exact amount as of yesterday's date?
1: Yes, as of yesterday's date, we collected $43,994,403.71.
0: Thank you. Thank you for that. At this time, the Senator Avery Lewis, you recognize for your 5 minutes.
2: Thank you, Mr. Chairman. Thank you. Good morning, colleagues, again. Good morning to the governor's financial team. Good morning to the people of the Virgin Islands. Ms. Williams-Achterlin, good morning to you.
3: Morning, Senator.
2: How are you doing today?
3: Doing well.
2: Okay. Now we talk about two and three, so we ain't going to go down that road again. I have a question for you, though. Since you were the, you know, ODR, and you have the list of all the contractors, by virtue, do you have a list of the subcontractors that work for the contractors?
3: We have a list of the subcontractors that are within their contracts, because on many of the contracts, they have to list the subcontractors. We may not have all of it, because, you know, as the contracts move forward, the projects move forward, they may add subs or smaller subs, but we do have some of the information.
2: So for the most part, that information could be shared with the rest of the financial team as well. Like, I'm hearing this conversation going back and forth with IRB and so forth. And the reason why I said that, the chairman talked about this type of synergy and having this type of conversation, and how's that, you know, even with labor would be able to understand, well, okay, we have these amount of subcontractors, you know, we're getting our best, collecting everything for workman compensation, you know, and everything go down the list. Licensing would be able to understand, well, we have these contractors, let's make sure their business license is up to date, whatever, even the lieutenant governor's office, but, you know, corporate of good standing, all of, you know, that whole realm of revenue collection.
3: And we have, Senator, we have shared information. The audit lead, Ms. Cranston, that IRB director referred to, has visited our office. We've given her a list of all of the projects, the current projects at the time. And we have a process where we share information, the information that we have, that we collect.
2: Okay, so that's a matter of making sure that everybody does their little part with the information they have.
3: Absolutely.
2: Thank you. Director Reimer.
4: Yes,
2: during this budget season, you know, I'm not a part of this committee, but I'm really glad that I came, because I understand where the money is at and where some of the money goes as well.
4: Mm-hmm.
2: So I'm going to ask you this question, and I'm going to segue into the Director of Personnel.
4: No problem.
2: I saw where a lot of agencies come here, and I have asked you this question already, and they have a lot of grants. And they have large amount of grants and large grant balances that is about to expire 2026, early 2027, and it's alarming. And I said this to you on the record, off the record. I said it to Commissioner McCordy. You know, I've been saying this. I said it to the governor. I really get scared knowing the atmosphere and the temperature we're dealing with as it comes to federal funds. Maybe to... And your side, federal funds ain't important to me. I think it's important because it does a lot, and it frees up the general fund for your regular day-to-day operation. Maybe I'm wrong, correct me. But what are you doing as OMB head to make sure that the enforcement is really there, that these people, these agencies, are expending these dollars, Director?
4: So my compliance team that's within the Office of Management and Budget regularly go through the process, call agencies, try to figure out what the issues are. In some cases, you have basically a capacity issue in some agencies. In some agencies, that's not the case. It's just their spending plan don't match the plan they're actually trying to execute. So those are things that they need to, we are addressing with them to try to help them.
5: 1 minute.
4: The reimbursement process, at times, we have to physically actually help them. Myself and Commissioner McCurdy has to help them try to get through the process. Like, can you just process your reimbursements? So, and there's been delays because of the new administration in D.C. that actually, on the drawdown process, has happened to my office in drawing funds for certain grants. they're delayed or held because somebody new is in a position in DC that doesn't understand the process. So there's a multitude of things that we're trying to get through to try to get these funds spent.
5: 30 seconds.
4: As you indicate, federal funds to us is the most important funds because it's free money for us. And yeah. that alleviates the general fund to do other things such as actually run government operations.
2: Well, you know, Director, I'll be honest with you. I mean, I'm not pleased with how it's being spent and the rate it's being spent. I understand there's certain red tapes and certain things going on. But when I see the deadlines and from when they get the funds, it's really alarming.
4: Mm-hmm.
2: Director Agreed. Richardson, good afternoon. Good morning.
6: Good morning.
2: During this budget season as well, I've seen where a lot of agencies come here and they have a lot of vacancies, personal vacancies. And I often wonder, I see you put out religiously, regularly, these personal listing. And a lot of them sometimes is just entry-level positions. Well, what is your entity doing to make sure that these positions are filled, or call them up and say, hey, you have this position, what are you doing? You know, could they come here? And it's public record. So I would imagine that you have access to it. I don't know if it's being advertised at your end or it's just applied for, not spending it so we could do something else with the funding, because most of them come in and say it's 100% funded. Could you expound on that, please?
6: So thank you for that question, Senator. So those vacancies that you see posted at the Division of Personnel website, they're usually posted for 10 days. And then we have the responsibility to send those listings of everyone that qualified to the agency. We usually get that to them within 2 to 3 days. Once they leave us, we then lose sight of it. And so it's up to the agency's HR to now reach out and schedule and vet that listing and conduct those interviews. One of the things that we have recommended to OMB is the insertion of a KPI to all the agencies as a number of days to hire. Because some agencies may do it within 30 days, some may take longer than that. So then what happens is that you have those individuals sitting and waiting.
2: Thank you. Director Raima, back to you one more time. You gave a testimony here today, but you know, it wasn't 100% optimistic. And it wasn't that dismal, right? You have a way to play rewards. You know, you're a little calypsonian in between. You have a way to sweeten us up a little bit. But to the best of your ability, I mean, I know your Commissioner McCurdy have really tried to curb expenditures and, you know, fix the finances. But what I haven't really heard, we haven't really heard any concrete measures from the administration, you know, austerity measures, I should say. To say that, hey, we cut them back and sorting things. It's no business, it can't be as usual. Any one of you guys, whether Commissioner McCurdy or you, Mr. Raima?
4: Currently, as we move forward, we have reduced allotments to try to curb expenditures. And in doing so, is to hold the reins of some of these agencies. The challenge we continue to have, as we discussed before, if you have expenditures that go back several years, 22, 23, 24, the vendor has already performed the function. At times, then you have a contract. You have to pay the vendor because you owe the vendor. These are the things we encounter to try to... Those are the things we put in place, certain items now, in terms of accountability measures when we find those things, up to termination of the individuals. It's getting to that point where we cannot continue how we did in the past, where, oops, you had a bill from 2022 and it shows up to the Department of Finance for him to pay it. $1.2 million, $500,000, it'd be random numbers. But for us, the controls we're now putting in place and the aspects of those controls has consequences, and we expect those consequences to pay dividends in the future.
2: Thank you, Mr. Chairman. Let's ask Odia one last question. Director Williams Actelin, again, good morning to you. This body, we had increased their line of credit for you to make it available to pay your vendors. Was that sufficient at the time, or do you see a need for increasing there, being that the volume of work is increasing?
3: At this time, the increase is supporting the effort. You know, we may have to look at it again later on as the construction height is arrived at. But at this point, we we are satisfied.
2: Okay, with so you and Director Simmons are paying people timely as invoice coming is paid out.
3: Yeah, Senator, the issues are always with whatever documentation is missing, or if there's a disagreement in the amount that has been billed, that's what usually slows down invoices. Other than that, we try our best to get it out.
2: Thank you, Mr. Chairman. Thank you for the time.
0: Thank you very much, Senator Lewis. We recognize Senator Kenneth L. Gittins. You recognize for your 5 minutes, and you'll be followed by Senator Dwayne DeGraff.
5: Thank you, Mr. Chair, and good morning to all. OMB Director, earlier you were responding to a question I can't recall by whom, but you spoke about the leakage, and I'm just wondering, when do you think we will have that opportunity to get together so that we could talk about these leakage and address it immediately?
4: As was done in a previous year, which was last year, myself and the Commissioner McCarty was invited to your budget markup, and that would be the appropriate time we could have that discussion.
5: Okay, thank you. Appreciate that. Now, you've repeatedly spoken about fiscal discipline and responsible appropriations, but the good secretary just went with one of the questions, but I still wanted to mention and ask because, you know, during the budget hearings, we heard very little to no true austerity measures, and I'm just wondering what, in fact, has the financial team discussed and directed to the agency and department heads with regards to implementation of austerity measures for the fiscal year 27?
4: So for fiscal year 2027, we're doing two things. One, assessing by doing a basic expenditure conference that's going to be in September, assessing the true cost of running all these agencies, especially the major ones, and then determine what they can actually reduce going forward in regards to austerity measures. Just cutting across the board doesn't work. So what we try to do is actually look at each agency and determine what is their current and what would be their future state, which means what you really need to expend to operate your entity, not the fluff, not the excess employees, or not the excess supplies, or the excess vehicles. We've started to assess that already and determine, here it is, these are the things that we actually can reduce. By going to the expenditure conference exercise, it will actually truly give us a real number of what we're going to do going forward.
5: So quickly, one is assessing the cost. What would two be?
4: Really looking at revenues at this point for those entities can generate revenues on their own, such as semi-autonomous and autonomous instrumentalities.
5: I'm sorry, I didn't hear you. I didn't hear the first part of your
4: response. So, once you assess costs, you're looking at revenues.
5: All right. My next question to you is, why is the government still continuing to spend scarce recurring revenues on long-term real estate rentals and leases? Particularly, my concern is on public safety facilities such as the police stations. Rather than developing a plan to purchase and own properties from which the government of the Virgin Islands permanently operates.
4: So, Senator, we actually explore the options of acquiring facilities. At times when it's the government coming to acquire your facility, your number triples, it doesn't meet the appraised value, or sometimes it doesn't fit the operation that we're trying to acquire for.
5: Narrow it down to the police stations for me.
4: Currently, the police department is actually renting, especially on St. Thomas, getting ready to move, and some are renting right now because the building they're in needs to renovate through FEMA funding. So that's what the situation is.
7: 1 minute.
5: So, and in the District of St. Croix, we're doing the same thing. I mean, all these police stations are being rented. Are we going to aggressively look at this so that we could start purchasing our own police stations?
4: That's what we're looking at right now, Senator.
5: Great. Now, Can you also at the same time provide the committee at some point with a territory-wide inventory of government leases, the annual cost of those leases, and identify which properties could be more economically purchased rather than being rented?
4: We will go a step further and see what could be consolidated also. In some instances, it might not be able to purchase, but consolidate operations. So I'll provide that list for you.
5: Can I get a commitment to get a listing?
4: Yes.
5: Territory wide.
4: Yes.
3: Time.
5: No. Time has been called, Mr. Chair, but I just wanted to also mention to the Division of Personnel Director. I'm particularly concerned about the vacancies within the Virgin Islands Police Department and the Virgin Islands Fire and Emergency Medical Services. I just wanted a commitment from her that she will work with these agency heads to expedite some of these hires. We've been talking about getting this police academy class started. I'm aware of some rehires from the Virgin Islands Fire and EMS Services. We just need to get on the ball to see if we could plug these vacancies. Can I just get a commitment from you, Director?
6: Yes, you can.
5: Thank you so much. Thank you, Mr. Chair.
0: Thank you very much, Senator Gittins. Director Reima, in respect to the completion of the rentals and leases, I'd like for you to also include those payments that's made from FEMA or federal funds as well, so that we could be able to do the crosswalk with it. Because a significant amount of those are actually being paid because of our inability to get these projects completed in a timely fashion, that they're actually being paid by FEMA or for relocation purposes and everything as well.
4: That's correct.
0: Senator,
5: information. Point of information. Sorry.
0: Point of information, Senator Gittins.
5: Sorry about that, Mr. Chair. I just I really wanted to ask the OMB Director and Finance Commissioner as well while they're there, through the chair, that both of them sit on the hospital board, and I wanted to know what specific financial reforms are they advancing to improve the hospital's billing and collection practices so that the central government is not continually asked to subsidize the operational needs.
7: Good afternoon, Senator. Thank you for the question. The hospital right now is going through onboarding a revenue, revenue enhancement product that would allow them to collect on revenues that's outstanding. So we're pushing that to make sure that that is built up and implemented.
5: Thank you. I want you guys to please do that aggressively, because we're seeing that these semi-autonomous and autonomous agencies are just totally too dependent on the central government. Agreed. So please, if you can, do this most aggressively, please. Thank you.
0: Thank you, Senator Gittins. Next, we'll recognize Senator Dwayne DeGraff, and he'll be followed by Senator Maurice James. You recognize for your 5 minutes.
8: Thank you, Mr. Chair. Thank you, Mr. Chair. Good morning. Good afternoon, colleagues. Good afternoon, testifiers, all viewing, listening, and present. We continue to benefit from strong tourism activity, significant federal recovery investments, continued infrastructure development, growth in property values, expansion of construction and capital improvement projects. At the same time, we must remain mindful of risk, including inflationary pressures, healthcare costs, workforce shortages, global economic uncertainty, and potential changes in federal funding support. That's like we just say six and one half, half a dozen and next. We know whether we're going forward or backwards. Okay. What are our total encumbrances? Cost.
7: Sorry, what's our total?
8: Encumbrances. Expenditures is one thing, but I want to do the encumbrances.
7: I can get that for you. I think the number that you listed was $70-something million.
4: Mm-hmm.
7: But
8: yeah,
7: I can,
8: get an exact number for me, please.
4: 73.5
8: Gross receipts for the disaster projects are estimated at how much?
7: $36 million, I think, based on what's projected to be spent.
8: No, $36 million is what's going to be collected. That's our 5%.
7: Right.
8: Okay.
7: Everything else is...
8: When is that... How much have we collected thus far?
4: $36 million.
7: Okay, so 36 is the amount that I'm giving you based on what's for 27.
8: No, right. Okay, so 36 is for 27. Yeah. What have we collected thus far?
3: The date we have... For this fiscal year, Senator,
8: mm-hmm.
3: good morning, we have collected... $24,844,166.24.
8: Okay, thank you. The money transfer tax, how much have we collected thus far?
7: I can get that number for you.
8: Okay, I need that. That's two. The earned income tax reimbursement, child care tax reimbursement, what have we collected thus far? This year, 26.
7: Let me get that for you as well. I don't have that off the top of my head now.
8: That's okay. So I need the total encumbrances.
7: Mm-hmm.
8: I need the money transfer tax, that total now, and I need the earned income tax and the child care tax credit. Excuse me. Yeah, Director Lee, you have that information? Earned income tax reimbursement.
9: I can have it for you.
8: Say again?
9: I have it for you in 2 minutes.
8: Okay, good. Do it in a minute and a half, please. Yeah. How much have we expended?
9: I have it for you.
8: You have it? Okay. Earned income tax. Reimbursement. Well,
9: earned income tax. Let's see. Specifically. Okay, so... to date, we've collected about $34 million. This is to date since the program has started.
8: Okay, that's overall. And what for 26?
9: I'd have to get that breakdown.
8: Okay, yeah, do the breakdown for 26 for me. How much times a year does it come in?
9: Whenever we issue a refund... That's when legally we're able to ask for the reimbursement.
8: Okay, so
9: after each refund payment.
8: So for that last refund that we did, we are waiting for reimbursement now?
9: Partial, yeah. It's up total about maybe about $1 million we're still waiting to get reimbursed.
8: Okay, so good. If we could get it.
9: We expect to get that by the end of the month.
6: One minute. Good.
8: So how much money has been expended without the authorization of the legislature? I know I heard $3 million at one point. Any other money is expended without authorization coming through legislation?
7: No. Not to my
8: budget stabilization, only thing?
4: No.
7: Yes.
8: Okay.
10: 30 seconds?
8: So no other Epstein money or nothing? Nothing. Okay, good. Collective bargaining agreements. Chief, good day. How many can we complete between now and December? Complete, not start the negotiation, but are there any in the pipelines that we can complete between now and December?
6: Yes, depending on the funding and, of course, our agreement, the ability to come to an agreement. I can't give a specific
10: time,
6: Senator, but there are some that are waiting for just discussion on wages.
8: Just for?
6: Wages.
8: Wages, okay. So you have some that would be, so 3-4 between now and the end of the year?
6: I can't give a specific amount because I'm only one part of the equation. Oh, but there's about 10 to 12 negotiations that are at the stage of discussing wages.
8: Oh, okay. Okay. Now, how much was cut from the 26 budget by OMB? I know you did some cuts and then all the departments came before us and then they asked for either the money back or more money. How much was cut?
4: Approximately $80 million.
8: $80 million. Okay. Based on what I'm seeing with the 26 budget, the last allotment, I think, was in August, this August here. And some of the departments basically have the money to cover their allotments totally, their total allotments right out to the end of September. How much allotment money are we looking to disperse between now and September? We have one more allotment to give.
4: Central government or semi-autonomous? Which one are we looking
8: both,
4: at?
8: Both.
4: So
8: total number, if anything?
4: Somewhere between 100 and 100, about 20 million.
8: Okay, 120 million in allotment.
4: August and September.
8: August and September.
4: Correct.
8: Okay, so based on some of the disbursements to some of the departments, where I think some of the allotments are actually cover their actual expenditures because of how much vacancies and stuff they have, you would still just give them out that 120?
4: We already have the cuts involved. So Basically, we have reduced their allotments already. So already, okay. That just continues going forward.
8: Okay, August, September. Okay, thank you. Thank you for the time, Mr. Chair. And I could get that information, you say before, the wire transfer and the total encumbrances, I get it before we finish today?
7: The money transfer is 3.5 million. Thank you for that.
8: 3.5 million? Impossible. You know why I say impossible? I just wrap up, Mr. Chair. Why I say impossible? We got an OMB director told me 10 million. When I spoke to you before, in one of the hearings, I asked, they said approximately 10 million.
4: No.
8: Okay.
4: You might be mistaken which fund we're talking about, but not the money transmitter.
8: No, I'm going to double check it for you because that's what I was told. Yeah. Thank you. Thank you for the time, Mr. Chair.
0: Thank you. No, I think that amount is about right.
4: Not 10 million. It's close, but it's not.
0: like there was seven. Some significant limitations and that, so that reduced any amount. Senator Vieri, recognize your point of information.
10: Thank you so much, Mr. Chair. The director, in reference to prior year obligation, that haunted the team this year.
4: Correct.
10: Okay. Now we are 1 month and a couple days from the close of this fiscal year, and there's a lot of stuff that, what word should I use, that is not proceeding forward as a result of GVI buy. To include stuff that is to be paid with federal funds. So I asked a question before as to what are the contingency plans to make sure that by the end of the fiscal year that everything goes through, and if GVI buy, to have the meeting with Commissioner Alejandro, or to find out how you can proceed forward to make sure that everything is processed, or are you going to be asking for an extension for all of this to go into the system? Are you going to ask for an extension until October 30th for everything to be processed, or are you going to have this tremendous amount of prior year obligation that is stymied in the system because of some individuals not being able to process stuff? Well, what's the plan there?
7: Thank you for the question, Senator. So we have a meeting scheduled with Commissioner Alejandro next week. So that, but we've, I don't want to put this on the record, but we have a meeting scheduled next week. It's not, once we have an issue, we connect and we try to figure out how was the best way to move it forward. And we're going to have a more pointed discussion on how we move, as we come to the close, as you rightfully identify, how do we get to a point where we don't have a ton of money sitting out there, a set of obligations that we, you know, just have to deal with next year, next fiscal year.
10: Okay, so we could have an off-the-line discussion because we got to make sure that this is done once you're going to start the fiscal year with millions of dollars in prior obligation and some that are being paid with federal fund. That date is September 30th. So if we don't spend that money by September 30th, it's going to become a general fund obligation. So we got to really, really concentrate on that. Thank you so much, Mr. Chair.
0: Thank you very much, Senator Vieri. Point of information, Senator Lewis, you recognize?
11: Thank you. Commissioner McCurdy, while the senator before me spoke about the deadline of September 30th, do you still have that internal cutoff?
7: Like we do.
11: Two weeks before, so yep. I mean, it's rather sooner.
7: Yep. We've already notified agencies when that cutoff will be, and like I said, we're trying to get it done to that meeting with the commissioner today, but obviously we had this.
11: That date could be a public date?
7: When we were going to meet?
11: Yeah. No, not meet. You're 2 weeks before the September 30th.
7: I'm sure we sent it out. Somebody will remind me of the exact date when that is.
11: All right, but my question really was to you about
2: I think I asked you this more than once. We have the director of personnel here about your reconciliation of the account that had in with the retro payments. Have that reconciliation started as yet?
7: Reconciliation with the retro payment. That is ongoing with Director Richardson's team and mine. I think you have two people at my office.
6: We currently have about three GBI fellows that work in partnership with Department of Finance. They're there at least 3 days a week. So they're right now going through reconciling retro.
2: And when we, you know, there's numerous of reasons why checks were returned and different things happen. When we come to the conclusion of the reconciliation, do we have a plan moving forward, maybe with a remained indifference, director or personnel?
6: It would be based on what we find. So we could decide how to move forward. But the plan is to get it completely reconciled so that we can have a site up on the Division of Personnel's website where an individual can put in last name, last six, and get their full on remaining balance and a history of payments.
2: All right. I think one of the goals, and I'll wrap up here now, was at one point in time to look to see the low balances and see how we could have kind of just get rid of them and work on the larger balances. So when you do finally reconcile, hopefully this year, you know, have a conversation with the body so we could see what additional we could add or how we could help out. Thank you.
0: Thank you very much, Senator Lewis. Senator Maurice James, you recognize for your 5 minutes.
12: Thank you. Thank you, Mr. Chair. Good afternoon. Good afternoon, testifiers. Good afternoon, colleagues. Good afternoon, everyone in and outside the room, and of course, the people of the Virgin Islands. First of all, I want to thank the tax assessor, the tax collector. I need to distinguish between it. Tax collector is Brent Lairdam, correct? Yes. I do want to thank you for your responsiveness to the concern that I had recently and for resolving it. Of course, I want to know, because that was an individual case, I do want to know if that happens more than it should, or was this just an anomaly? And what it is so that everybody understands, is that when a closing is occurring, the tax collector issues a tax clearance letter or certificate. And sometimes, and as has happened in this case, there were past due taxes due that were then on the bill. And I do agree with you. Most people in the VI need to know that taxes follow the property and not the person. But at the same time, I really appreciate the fact that you balance the equity. But is there something that we should do legislatively, or was this just a case where there was just a failure with your systems in catching the past due tax bills? Because that even $1,000, right, is still $1,000 less than that the government doesn't get. So I wanted to explore that a little with you in terms of what do we do, or is that something that going forward, the office just needs to be more effective and efficient and make sure it's collecting past due taxes, especially when there's a change in ownership.
13: Yes.
12: What do you think?
1: Well, thank you, Senator, for your question. Brent Laird, I'm tax collector. That situation was an anomaly.
12: Okay.
1: That doesn't normally happen.
12: Mm-hmm.
1: You asked about how frequently there are a couple of cases that, such as the one that we encountered, that occurred when we did the migration to the new system. There was some information that may not have been properly transferred, and so because of that, we've noticed a couple cases. They're relatively few, and I can count on one hand. And But we do recognize the superiority of the tax clearance certificates, mm-hmm. and customers can stand upon that.
12: Okay, thank you. I truly, again, I want to say I appreciated how responsive you were and how you saw the equity in terms of the tax, the taxpayer. Yeah. Now, there's another issue that I want to see if there is, you handle it differently. I came across a case where the bill was for unimproved property, but there was a house sitting on it for like the last 3 to 4 years. What happens in a situation like that when the new owner gets a tax clearance letter, and then at that point you're notified that there's been a change in ownership?
13: 1 minute.
12: Do you simply move forward from going forward? Because the same situation applies. But the government is losing money on the improved property. And that's tied into the appraiser issue, correct?
1: Understood. Yes, Senator. If an application comes in for a tax clearance certificate, we analyze that application based on the current status. In a case where perhaps the tax assessor may not have gotten to update whatever information, again, the tax clearance certificate stands. And that's part of the reason why the tax assessor has been illustrating the need to do that reval,
12: right,
1: so that, you know, he's up to speed with the data, because, you know, we get over 10,000 tax clearance certificate requests a year. So there's a lot of improvements that's happening, yeah, in the territory.
12: Yeah.
1: And so we have to be able to stand on the integrity of it.
13: Time.
12: Yeah, I agree. I agree totally with you. Just one last question. You know, you said 10,000 tax clearance letters.
1: In addition to, yes.
12: Right. For me, I know there's money attached to 10,000 tax clearance letters. Really, at the end of the day, how many appraisers do you need? I'm working on a bill that I hope will go forward. Do you need in the Lieutenant Governor's office to effectively evaluate, I think it's like 60,000 parcels or plots?
14: Roughly, yes.
12: Yeah, how many people do you need?
14: Let me answer that question two ways. Okay. I have said before that we need about 18, 8 in St. Croix, 8 in St. Thomas, and 2 in St. John.
12: Mm-hmm.
14: Recognizing that I'm not just thinking about visiting the properties to value them, but I'm thinking in terms of mass appraisal.
12: Right.
14: So by law, we should be doing a mass appraisal every 5 years.
12: Right.
14: So we need the infrastructure, we need within the office, the resources. It's not just appraisers. So understand that even the appraisers that we will be hopefully bringing on board in the next fiscal year,
12: mm-hmm.
14: is not sufficient to do the job, because there are statistical work that has to be done and analyses of the data that they collect when they visit the properties that has to be done by other personnel that is time-consuming and important to have, because each taxpayer, when they receive a new bill, has the right to challenge that value.
12: Right.
14: And in order to defend the value that we give, we have to have all the correct data to do those studies that will then justify the value that's given, so that it does not seem arbitrary,
12: mm-hmm.
14: it does not seem unfair, so that, right, two properties in the same neighborhood with the same characteristics should be roughly within the same value. They don't necessarily have to be exact, because there might be one or two little differences, but this shouldn't be so way off. And so, besides the appraisers, there are other personnel that has to be brought on board that does that work. Because right now we have several people who are doing 3 or 4 different jobs. And so there are certain things that get left on the back burner. In all honesty, right now what we're doing is we're doing the minimum to be ready for the next tax roll, as opposed to capturing the true value of all the properties. So
12: yeah, I just want to something. I don't know if you know the answer to this, but we must be losing millions of dollars.
14: Well, the fact that we haven't done a revaluation since 2013, yes. Last month or so, one of the employees and I did a quick study of one of the type of tests we do, which is called I'm forgetting the term because I use a different term with it, but it's a ratio study. Mm-hmm. And so when we did that ratio study, it gives you roughly what the difference, the percentage difference is between the actual value in our system and the actual value of that property. So we did a sampling of about 20-30 properties, and we did that ratio study, and the number that we got was 50%. In a true functioning system, the number should be anywhere between 90 to 100%. What that 50% means is that in our system, the value that we have is actually, in general, is half of what the value is in the market. And so we have enough evidence. Without even doing that study, we could, but at least we know just by doing that quick glance at just a small data set that we know we are way off in value. And we can see the sales that are happening
12: right
14: when you look on the MLS system and so on, and see the values in the system that we know we are way off. And so I want to emphasize that having those positions is not just in terms of our revenue, in other words, improving our revenue, but also improving the credibility of the assessor's office in doing its work. Because when we value a property, we should be able to stand by it. The community should feel comfortable that they are not being taken advantage of by some arbitrary value. It should be fair. It should be equitable. It should be transparent.
12: I agree.
4: Yes. There's a similar reference. Mr. Romney, the tax assessor referenced the difference between being prepared for the next tax roll versus being prepared for the reval that has to occur every year, every 5 years. It's a similar situation in the Office of the Tax Collector. Right now, we're staffed up to be able to respond to collections in a general sense. But we need to be staffed up to the point where we can process final collection activities. Right now, as of today, we have $115 million in delinquencies. And so in order to process those delinquencies, we have to have a final collection activity on the regular for a couple of years well. So that's very necessary to being able to actually bring that money in.
12: Thank you. Thank both of you. I appreciate your responses. $115 million is a lot. Thank you, Mr. Chair.
0: Oh, thank you. Thank you very much, Senator James. Point of information, we had a point of information from Senator DeGraff, and then we'll come to you, Senator Fonseca.
8: Thank you, Mr. Chair. Director Lee, I would just check in and follow up with you. You had mentioned 2 minutes to get information. The earned income tax and the child care tax, and are we expecting any more before the year is out?
9: Good day, Senator. Yeah, I provided the earned income. Said 34 million.
8: You said 34 million overall. You said right. From the...
9: Oh, for 2026. Yeah, I'm still sorry. That hasn't come in yet.
8: Okay, are you expecting
9: as
8: more
9: far as the,
8: before the fiscal year or before the end of the year?
9: Probably, yeah. Maximum about 2 million.
8: Okay. Thank you. Thank you, Mr. Chair.
0: Point of information, Senator Fonseca.
13: Yes. Excuse me. Thank you. Thank you, Mr. Chair. I wanted to ask an economic question. You're saying that the increase in the purchasing power in the private sector and the public has benefited the economy, and you're projecting that the labor force is going to go to 41,350 by 2027. So I got two questions on that. What is the GDP now, and what is the for 2026, and what is the labor force for 2026?
15: Haldane Davies, Director of Bureau of Economic Research. With respect to GDP, our estimate for 2026 is $5.4 billion. And the next question had to do with employment.
13: Yes.
15: When we look... Sorry?
13: Yes. The 2026 employment.
15: Civilian employment is currently now in June, as of June 2026, 36,760. And of that number, on St. Croix, we have 14,723. And on St. Thomas St. John, 22,036.
13: So you're expecting in by the next year the workforce to grow more than 4,000 employees. Explain that, and where is that going to be in the construction? Give me some more details on that.
15: The workforce fluctuates from month to month based on what's happening. As Director Reimer correctly stated earlier, in hospitality, for example, during the slower months, you have a reduction, which is sometimes quite significant. But then when the season picks up, those numbers head back up again. With the projected construction projects through ODR for 2027 and beyond, we still maintain that projection to be certain to this point, and we will assess that further as more information becomes available.
13: So you're saying that the increase in minimum salaries for the government employees and also the private sector going from, I think, up to 12 to 12, 13 next year has had a positive effect on the purchasing power?
15: Correct.
13: Okay, thank you, Mr. Chair.
0: Thank you very much, Senator Fonseca. Senator Potter, you recognize for your 5 minutes.
16: Thank you very much, Mr. Chair. Good afternoon to you and good afternoon to my colleagues. Special good afternoon to the members of the governor's financial team. I wanted to start my line of questioning with a question to Director Reimer. Dr. Reimer, your yes, testimony sir. Says revenues are projected to come in approximately $104 million below the original FY 2026 forecast. What specifically? Just give me some insights as to how you work and your team work. What specifically did the administration get wrong in your revenue projections or in your revenue assumptions?
4: So Senator, let me correct your terminology.
16: Corrected.
4: Projections are never wrong. Projections are either up or down. So let me start there.
16: Gotcha.
4: The issues in terms of taxes, that the struggle we continually have is the following. Mm-hmm. One, as we project taxes, there's times we need to collect and we times need to enforce collections. That's the first thing. Secondly, what we need to do is enforce on the instrumentalities that don't pay their withholding taxes to the government but continue to ask for more from the central government. And then three, what we basically need to also do is look at how we're actually collecting from entities such as the subcontractors that your colleagues say and other entities within government, outside of government itself. That's where the struggle and the actual projections tend to be either up or down. You project based on the, so you guys can understand, we don't ever include the subcontractors within our numbers in terms of projections. We only look at the top layer where our expectations, the lower tiers, would provide additional resources to offset anything that you might lose during that fiscal year.
16: So these types of discussions, do you engage in these types of discussions with the team?
4: Myself.
16: Like in anticipation of these numbers?
4: Correct.
16: Myself, I mean, is this something that you get together and you talk about and
4: we
16: you
4: have a
16: discuss strategies as to how we are going to fix these challenges?
4: Correct. We have a financial team every Tuesday, and then myself, the commissioner, and sometimes the IRB director on every Friday have discussions of cash flow collections, projections with each other's teams to the point ad nauseum where Fridays become, after 5 o'clock, becomes frustrating because we are yelling at each other and sometimes on these calls where I want to release funds because of our agency is calling and he doesn't have the cash and he says no.
16: How confident should we be, based on what you're saying, with the 958 $1 million revenue projection for FY 2027. Given what you just told us there, should we be confident in these numbers?
4: I'm very confident in these numbers. The fiscal year 2026 budget was actually $932 million or $36 million. This body increased it to $962 million. So therefore, this is where the actual back and forth goes between us and the legislative branch, that you might increase it and it creates issues. Like, for instance, we need to start looking at the miscellaneous section of the budget. We have to be very pragmatic at this point, where you cannot think that we could fund every single body, including not-for-profits. It just doesn't work. You are cutting into essential government services.
16: Mm-hmm. Now, you acknowledge that approximately $116 million in anticipated mitigation and recovery-related revenue did not materialize as forecast. Yet disaster recovery remains a major economic assumption underlying FY 2027. What has changed that makes next year's assumption
17: 1 minute
16: more reliable?
4: So let me try to explain so you can understand. The $116 million was the gross number we projected. In terms of the gross number that was projected to be spent, we discounted that number to 60%. So currently, based on the target for taxes, Director Ackland is on point to get or exceed that number. But the gross number that we anticipate her to spend, she's not getting there because, of course, there's delays here and there with different projects.
17: 30 seconds.
16: Okay, so I don't know if you answered the question as to what has changed that makes this year's assumption
4: simplification
16: more reliable.
4: I think you missed the question earlier. One of your colleagues said, what makes you so confident in the projects coming in? If we said that it's $733.9 million in fiscal year 2027, we take 70% of the number and then do the calculations to generate your revenue. So, of course, if she comes in 10% or 15% short of the gross number, she's overachieved on the taxable revenue side.
16: She's overachieved.
4: Yes. So, simplify it for you. If she says she's going to spend $100 million, I project that the taxes and revenues for the government based on $70 million, okay, not the full $100 million.
16: Okay.
4: So, therefore, she goes $71 million, $72 million. She's overachieved based on my projections.
16: Okay. The testimony states that the financial team continues to defer expenditures to ensure positive cash flow. What exactly are you not paying?
7: Thank you for the question, Senator. We have, as Director Ryman just mentioned, we have managed our release of allotments. There are some allotments that Director Ryman can release them, send the letters, but there's no cash to fulfill those obligations. So what we've done is got in contact with the waste management, hospitals, WAPA, get an understanding of what their cash flow looks like, and then determine from the limited cash that we have who we can satisfy when. So you might be able to wait 2 weeks because you have better collections, but waste management might not be able to wait 2 weeks. We may have to address them immediately. So that's what we've been doing.
16: Okay, I got you. Now, can we get, just so we can get an understanding, can we get a list of expenditures currently being deferred? The amounts owed, who is owed, and how long those obligations have been delayed?
7: So we can do that from maybe an allotment standpoint, but and then just providing maybe an aging report to show you what's in the system. Yeah. My only hesitation with that is, what we have line of sight on is not always the full picture. So I don't want to give you something and then you say, this is what it is. Mm-hmm. And then, you know, 2 weeks later, you're like, wait, why did it change?
16: Okay.
7: But I can give you the caveat of, hey, this can change.
16: Yes, I appreciate it. Thank you very much, Mr. Chair. I don't want to abuse my time. Thank you.
0: Thank you. Thank you very much, Senator Potter. And an extension to that conversation is that there is a planned expenditures estimating conference or a planned conference in regards to expenditures as well, which will give us a better line of sight of what those. However, I mean, we have to also admit that at some point there must be a cutoff point. Otherwise, we'll continue to find ourselves in this perpetual system where we continue to pay prior year expenses. Mm-hmm. So what is that cutoff point in terms of expenditures?
7: Cutoff as in?
0: In being able to recommend.

0: Very well. At this time, the point of information, Senator Blyden.
1: Thank you, Mr. Chair. Director Reimer, this afternoon we're going to agree to disagree. I know the last senator spoke to the budget, right? And he spoke to miscellaneous section and the non-for-profits. That $9 or $5 million we give to those non-for-profits, the service they provide, if we had to add it up, would be 10 times full in terms of the amount of money it saves the government and the people of the Virgin Islands. So we're going to agree to disagree. They play a critical role when it comes to our budget, even though it seems to be a little amount, and we assist in many ways to most, if not all of them. I think that they play a major role in terms of not only the budget, but in terms of output, you know, and results when it comes to our people and the service that they provide. So thank you so much, Mr. Chair.
0: Thank you very much, Senator Blyden. I have to agree with you on that. I mean, the return on investment on some of these nonprofits is critical. I think we have to prioritize because saying one, saying two, there are some that really, lapsed and really, but, you know, definitely we, the return on investment is significant on some of these non-for-profit organizations. Would you agree, Director?
2: In some cases, yes, and in other cases, no.
0: Very well. And those are the ones that we have to prioritize and make sure that we continue to fund.
2: Correct.
0: Point of information, Senator Avery Lewis, you recognize.
3: Good afternoon again. The Director Simmons, how are you doing today?
4: Good afternoon. I'm fine, Senator. How are you?
3: Yeah, man. So much yes, no, them boy ask you no question.
4: That's okay with me.
3: Them boy they be afraid of you now. They don't ask you nothing. So we ain't going to Nathan. Let me ask the others. Let me walk on the others. I just want you to guide me through a process here. Because there's this thing in the community, and I don't ask Ms. Williams, Actelin. There's this thing in the community, like, there's a long process to get paid from for vendors to get paid, contractors to get paid, especially when the process goes through, I guess, your entity, PFA. Well, what's the process? Just help me to illustrate it, because I trying to defend and saying, Director Williams, Dr. Lynn, saying she pays her bills. So just help me out here. She pays her bills. She say it again.
4: Yeah, and PFA pays bills. That's one thing we've been known for. We stand on that. sometimes if the projects that are funded with bond proceeds and the funds are being held by the trustee, then once the department sends in the request for payment with all the invoices and whatnot, once that information is deemed complete, then it has to be forwarded to the trustee. The trustee has to cut a check and send the check back to us. Sometimes the trustee may take a few more days than usual to cut a check. But other than that, we don't have any issues with paying our bills.
3: The best of your best knowledge from time frame from invoice to payment is like how long?
4: Normally, if it's based on PFA resources, it's a couple of days. If it's with the trustee, it could take maybe 10 days.
3: Thank you very much. Thank you, Mr. Chairman.
0: I'm going to allow for a second round if you guys could hold off on it. I wanted to allow. They've been sitting for quite some time. We'll take a 5-minute recess and we'll come back and allow for a second round. All right, the Committee of Budget, Appropriations, and Finance stands in recess for 5 minutes.

0: The Committee of Budget Appropriations and Finance is back on record. This time I'll allow for a second round of burning questions, 2 minutes. Senator Hubert Frederick, you recognize for your 2 minutes at this time.
1: Thank you very much, Mr. Chair. Pleasant good afternoon, all. Listening to the audience, testifiers. Thanks for allowing me the time, Mr. Chair. I wanted to talk about something that these numbers are the way they are because of something you came in here and you said. You said unforeseen expenses contributed to the dilemma that we're in, which is, in an accounting term, that means prior period expenses. It has impacted the financial statement this year, last year, and probably the year before. What has been done to restate those, and what's the impact going to be now?
2: Restate the financial statements or restate just the
1: They're impact? Unaudited financial statements that we have now had to be.
2: We're currently in the 2025 audit, Senator.
1: Oh, we are already, okay.
2: Correct. So we already done that, recorded entries, and move forward. The issue as we're looking at is the cash portion of things. And if you have expenditures coming forward, even if it's $20 million, $50 million, $100 million, whatever the number is going to be, it impacts the current year. And that's what we're starting to look at. One, expenditures from the encumbrances going forward. How do we treat those on the general fund? We're also looking at how do we now hold people accountable at this point when you have expenditures that go back several fiscal years. What was the reason and why is it not being seen or actually provided to the Commissioner of Finance or myself?
1: That is such a dangerous practice, and I don't know how we're going to stop it, but someone has to hold the brakes on that because it's throwing all of our numbers off. Mm-hmm. And I can't see as a manager how I can manage my agency when I can't expect my numbers to be right because anything could pop up. So mm-hmm. public accounting is no different than, you know, private accounting. It's the same thing, right? Mm-hmm. So government accounting is that what it is. It's still, you still have to match expenses and revenue in the period in which it was incurred. Mm-hmm. And we're not doing that. We're still unsure. And so it's just throwing everything off to the point that there's no effective management of our finances anymore because we don't know what to expect.
2: As I indicated, Senator, before in a previous testimony, directors who are directors of programs can't just go effectively saying they're running the program. They have to manage the program, which means they need to know not just the program itself, but what the financing part of the program is, what your expenditures are, and what contracts you have in place, when contracts expire. That's where we find the deficiencies are, that they really know how to run their program, but anything to do with vendor management and payables, they are not where they're supposed to be.
1: Thank you very much for your response, Mr. Chair. Thank you very much for your leniency.
0: Thank you very much, Senator Frederick. Senator Angel Balquez, you recognize for your 2 minutes.
3: Thank you, Mr. Chair. Sorry, having a little technical difficulty here. In relation to healthcare costs, the testimony that was provided mentioned that the premiums are going to increase by 12.9 million in fiscal year 2027. Mm-hmm. And obviously, you know, since I've come to this body, I've seen that healthcare premiums have only increased in the past few years. So what are the plans of the administration? I mean, I know that you're going to be phasing out in a matter of months, but what parameters are you putting in place? What long-term strategies, if that, are you pursuing to control the healthcare costs without obviously reducing the employee benefits?
4: Good afternoon, Senator. So again, let me just put the actual number on record. It's 12 million 12,946,278, which will be equivalent to that 5.8% as mentioned in the testimony for the increase. So again, the parameters and to put in place is things that the board would negotiate and try to put in place through their negotiations with the carriers.
5: 30 seconds.
4: In addition to that, you would also see through the use of the wellness funds in various initiatives that could be put forth as far as ensuring the increased attention to individual health care needs. But again, previously, the administration did try to look at the possibility of doing the self-funded, looking at what that would look like.
5: Time.
4: The cost, what would have to be put in place, even if you did not want to do it fully, and that is something that would actually take approximately 1 to 2 years to put in place. You can phase it in by doing the pharmacy first, then the dental, and then the full-on medical, but that is something that would take, you know, about 1 to 2 years to actually put in place.
3: Mr. Chair, if you would allow me to wrap up.
0: Please. You may wrap up, Senator.
3: Thank you so much, Mr. Chair. You know, again, since I've come to the body, I've only seen the increases, and it concerns me a great deal because I really believe that the board needs to be a bit more aggressive. Our employees deserve every single benefit that they have currently, but we really got to work a bit more cohesively and harder to bring down these costs that continue to go up. And, of course, we'll have to absorb that 12.9 million likely by some appropriation by this body. So thank you for the time, Mr. Chair.
0: Thank you very much, Senator Bulquez. Senator Blyden, you're recognized for your 2 minutes.
6: Thank you so much, Mr. Chair. Director Reimer, in respect to your testimony, right, you spoke to the I know you spoke to the cash on hand, right, in respect to 8.7 days. What the average, what is the average cash on hand or amount of days that any government should have on hand, especially for a tiny territory? What the average, in your opinion?
7: I think for average, we should have at least 90 days. Would be good to have at least 90 days.
6: 90 days?
7: 90, yeah.
6: Okay, very well. And what's your guesstimation in terms of the 27 budget in terms of, well, you know, you can't guesstimate that right now anyway. It's too early for that. Okay, let me ask you in respect to also moving forward. I'm sorry, can you hear me better now?
7: Yeah.
6: So I guess it was me.
5: 1 minute.
6: All along. Okay. Let me ask you in respect to the fiscal outlook, right? You spoke to tourism.
5: 30 seconds.
6: You spoke to our recovery investment. You spoke to development in terms of our infrastructure, property value, the Lieutenant Governor's office, and capital improvement, expansion, etc. What area do you believe is our strongest area in terms of revenues by category with all these different areas?
2: Well, yeah. The current federal recovery investments is your biggest item here. But the one that we have not been able to achieve has been home ownership. And if we accomplish home ownership over the next few years, starting 2027, 28, 29, for every construction dollar on home ownership, you normally generate about $4 more in the economy. So if we can achieve that, we would actually have a robust economy going forward, in terms of even more robust economy going forward. But you'll actually have your residents now being in homes, which are now they're invested within the community. So that's probably the most critical that we're looking at this point.
6: I'm glad you went there, because it's not only the most critical in respect to our finances, but also the most critical in terms of actually In as a whole, when it comes to Virgin Islanders, in every aspect of the word home ownership, to include workforce housing, that's critical also, because that's going to help your recovery in terms of assuring that those individuals don't lose their opportunity to have a place to stay because there's nothing available. There's a shortage, there's a crisis right now. So I'm happy you mentioned it, and I'll continue discussion in my committee of jurisdiction. Thank you so much for that. Thank you, Mr. Chair.
0: Thank you very much, Senator Blyden. Senator Fonseca, you recognize for your 2 minutes.
5: Yes, thank you, Mr. Chair. I got two questions. One is related to the insurance premiums projection, and the other one is for Public Finance Authority. So I'll ask Director Nathan Simmons. Okay, I know the PFA has some subsidiaries, WICO, we know what WICO does, Kings Alley Management, you know, that's a hotel, VI Next Gen, you know, we know that. But there's a lonesome Dove Petroleum Company also. Give me an update on exactly why we own that one. Tell me what's going on there.
8: Good afternoon, Senator. Lonesome Dove Petroleum Company is a company that...
5: you could go ahead.
8: Excuse me?
5: You could go ahead.
8: That the stock of the company was
4: 1 minute.
8: Adjudicated for taxes. They had owed the Virgin Islands government a lot of taxes. And the stock was taken over and assigned to the PFA. So the company owns oil and gas interests, mineral interests in about 30 plus states in the United States. And seven states in the United States. And we manage the company. We get the resources, the income, and we turn it over to the Bureau in payment of the taxes that are owed.
5: Okay, so we in essence owns an oil and a gas company.
8: The company have interest in several companies in the States. It's not a drilling company. They just own mineral interest. Is like an investment. They have investments in several companies.
5: Okay, good. Thank you. Quickly to personnel director or Julia, I don't know who's going to answer. So the health insurance premiums, tell me when the bleeding going to stop. Tell me when we're going to finally not have an increase in health insurance premiums, because that's a big, big ticket on the budget.
4: Senator, I can't tell you when it's going to stop. I mean, that is something that the board has come before us. We have come before you and said that, you know, this is something that is going to continue, not just here locally, but, you know, from a national level as well. The consultants have said the same thing, too. When we were looking at going through to self-funded, their analysis showed that they're going to increase on an annual basis.
5: So what's the number now? 200 and how much?
4: So you're looking at 236 million.
5: Okay, thank you, Mr. Chair, for the time.
0: Thank you. That's the current number or that's the projected number?
4: That's projected.
0: Projected for two. Mm-hmm. Yes, very well. Thank you. Senator Viele, you recognize for your 2 minutes.
9: Thank you. Thank you, Mr. Chair. Do you know what was the utilization rate for the Cigna Insurance for this fiscal year? I know last one it was pretty high, almost 100%, so there was an increase. But I'm hearing that the utilization rate for FY26 might be in the somewhere in the 80%, 85, 86%. Did they give you a number or you don't have it?
4: No, I don't have it right now. I mean, it's still, as far as that breakdown, it's the 2773. As far as the cost share, but I don't have utilization rate.
9: Okay, no problem. Now, in Director Reimer, in your year-to-date expenditures and the Molina payments, you had $5.5 million, and that is a match of the Medicare share for the local government, which is really at 17%. So that number
10: 1 minute
9: seems to be a bit low. We have a number of outstanding match payments. I think they said that last year they paid about $80 million in federal Medicaid funds. That would put us like at $13 million for the match. Is that sufficient for the match of $5 million here, or do you anticipate having to match a lot more?
2: We anticipate to probably matching more as the bills come in. As they come in, we do the match and we actually pay the bills.
10: Seconds.
2: But to date, as of July 31st, was $5.5 million.
9: Okay. Is it necessary when we're doing a markup to have the match as a line item?
2: That would be nice.
9: Okay. So that's something that we're seriously considering. Now, in reference to the tourism numbers, when Port Authority came before this body, I think it was last week or this week, there was an indication that airline passenger time arrivals has decreased on St. Croix and also on St. Thomas. And this more from Davies and St. Croix. Have you done any type of analysis as to whether this trend will continue with the loss of Spirit Airlines? Presently, St. Croix has two flights that leave every day. And by the end of next month, St. Croix will have one flight for the entire island that leaves St. Croix on a regular basis. I looked at the numbers from Internal Revenue, and Airbnb and hotel occupancy tax have gone way down in the month of July. Substantial drop in the month of July. Do you anticipate that is going to continue in terms of that hotel occupancy tax and also the impact, especially on St. Croix with limited flights coming to St. Croix?
11: Thank you for your question, Senator Haldon Davies, Director of Bureau of Economic Research. With respect to the numbers of 2.1 million, of that, those who arrived by air were 908,913. And we had an increase of those arriving by sea, cruise arrivals.
9: Mr. Davies. That's not what I asked. I'm asking about the impact of the loss of the particular flight. I'm looking at the collection report for July for St. Croix. Hotel occupancy tax, FY25, 323,000. FY26, 139,000. Airbnb, 57,000 in 25. 26, 39,688. I'm asking you if you're utilizing those numbers in your projections. We've seen a dramatic decrease in hotel occupancy tax on St. Croix, and I know a lot of that is directly related to the loss of the Spirit Airline flights. What are your numbers projecting?
11: Yes, you're absolutely correct, Senator. We look at the numbers. They fluctuate on a monthly basis. But with the loss of those airlines, as the numbers are now coming in, we will do some further analysis and make any adjustments in our projections as needed.
9: Okay, I'll end with this, Mr. Chair. I really expect that once you have any type of activity that is going to impact the finances of the government of the Virgin Islands, that immediately we should be on top of it. Spirit is closed across the nation, so immediately we should be looking to see what is the impact, what's the impact on St. Croix, exactly what direction we're going to move in. So if you can move post haste on that, because all your numbers that are forecasted for St. Croix, I find to be wrong for the next couple months unless there's a change. Thank you, Mr. Chair.
0: Thank you very much, Senator Viele, Senator Collins. Joseph, you recognize. Director Williams, actually, you wanted to put on record the question that was posed to Mr. Simmons, Mr. Nathan Simmons, by Senator Lewis. If you wanted to put your perspective on the record.
10: Thank you, Senator. I just wanted to give a little bit more context to Mr. Simmons' update on the process for payments. The invoices come into the agency that has the contract. In some cases, it is the departments. And then the approvals that go through the departments, then the invoices are submitted to DPW, who validates that the work has already been done. And then after it goes to DPW, then it moves to ODR for the payments to actually review for the federal requirements and to be able to draw the funds. And then those funds are cut, put in an ERP for the checks to be paid. And it's once it's drawn, it's then released. So by the time Mr. Simmons gets it, it takes him 3 days to get the check out. But just understanding that there is a process that it goes through before it gets to PFA.
0: And based on your evaluation, that's a fair system. The timeline is workable?
10: Well, I mean, it's a required steps. What we have done is ask that we eliminate the agency and the DPW review and ODR review and have what we call a pencil copy review. So everybody who has a comment on the invoice need to make the comment right there and then. Then it goes back to the company, whether or not it is acceptable for any observations, and then it comes back and then the payments are drawn. So it's always a contingent on if there are observations, how long the contractor responds with the concerns, and then we're able to move it and push it through the process.
0: Oh, thank you. Senator Joseph, College of Joseph, you're recognized for your 2 minutes.
12: Thank you so kindly, Mr. Chairman. I want to first, thank Director Julio Reimer for your candidness. I wouldn't have known that you had moved that $3 million if you didn't put it in writing. And I think some of us who are here, even though you mentioned that you spoke to some of the colleagues, I wasn't aware. And I'm glad that you put it in writing because I would never have known that had occurred. I'm not in the loop, I guess. But that's okay. I am accustomed of that. I wanted to now switch my discussion to the GRS system and the RUM cover over note that we have, our funding note. I was here in the legislature and I worked very hard along with my colleagues to get that done. How are we looking, Mr. Simmons, with this year projections? Are we still going to be done? Because GRS was here
13: 1 minute
12: earlier this week. Well, last week, Friday specifically, and they mentioned that they are seeing shortfall after shortfall, even though the RUM cover over amount has increased to now permanent the $13.25. And I'm very concerned about that. We have a lot of retirees who depend on their pension.
13: 30 seconds.
12: So tell us kindly where we are with that. Are we going to see another shortfall for this upcoming fiscal year?
8: Good afternoon, Senator. The rate has been made permanent, but as we've testified before, the rum consumption and spirits and the whole, but rum in particularly, has decreased, and so yes, we do expect there will be some shortfall again this year in terms of what is being made available for the GRS funding note. So we're still working those numbers, but we anticipate that there will be a shortfall again this year.
12: What is your projected shortfall so far?
8: I don't have the total, but I know it's in excess of $100 million in total since 2023, GRS has been short on the funding note.
12: Okay, and you don't have a projection for this fiscal year, how much is going to be short?
8: Not as yet.
12: Okay. Thank you so much, Mr. Chairman.
0: Thank you very much, Senator Joseph. Senator Avery Lewis, you recognize for your 2 minutes.
14: Thank you. Let's going back to the response that Director Williams Octolin gave. Commissioner McCurdy, I find that oftentimes we blame the end user, the person at the end, for situations, scenarios where payments can't be processed. So it's easy for me to say finance have the check. Finance holding up finance is the issue. But a lot of times we have issues from the big inception going through the process. Kindly help me here today. What mechanisms do we have in place? Because I could say it's in Mary Q. Mm-hmm. And it's there for 3-4 days. And, you know, OMB might have a policy that nothing sits in a queue for 2 days, more than 3 days, and it starts to alarm. But who else is alarming to? Who else is doing the checks and balance to make sure things are actually flowing? I understand invoices might be wrong and they have to go back. Mm-hmm. Granted. But the process is start, invoice A is correct and it's moving through the flow, but it sits on Tom's desk or in queue for X amount of days. That's unacceptable. So tell me what mechanisms are in place. Please help me.
7: So thank you for the question, Senator. And I know DPP would appreciate it, but I know some of my colleagues, we all are feeling it. But part of the reason why GVI by it was implemented was to allow for folks to see where things are. Right now, they're getting their errors and growing pains, but there are invoices that are being entered into the system with wrong object code. I mean, you should know what the object code is when you go to enter it. To enter a wrong object code at this is mental. And there's nothing that, I mean, not that there's anything that we cannot do for that, but outside of reprimand, outside of people holding folks accountable, it's just...
14: Yeah, but you know, I hear that from you all, but I don't see you don't hear nothing, like no repercussion, nothing, it's just like, okay, business as usual. And at the time, the vendors are complaining, they're calling the legislature, they're calling you know, they're calling Julio, sorry, Director Reimer, I do apologize. You know, and you know, it's not fair. No, it ain't fair to you, it ain't fair to, you know, the whole team, because we are a team.
7: Yeah, I agree.
14: You know, so we can't continue saying, well, you know, just a matter of this, and nothing happens to nobody. Everybody, like, it's just business as usual. Oh, you mess up yesterday? Good for you.
7: No, I don't think, and if that is the impression that is being given, then that is absolutely not what is intended. What we, if I'm dealing with, you know, waste in the streets today, tomorrow I'm dealing with blood at a hospital. I mean, there's no time really for us to stop and take stock of what we were able to accomplish yesterday. We just have to keep moving.
14: I don't know if that was a good answer, but then,
7: I mean, I'm not trying to have a good answer. I'm just saying the truth.
14: I don't know if that was a good one, but I guess we're gonna live with it. You put it on the record. Lastly, Mr. Chair, I just want to add, Director Reimer, we had this conversation back and forth. You had some some remaining ARPA funds for specific reasons. How close are we to making sure that they are expended?
2: Well, all entities were notified that they had till last week to actually give me a plan to complete. If they don't have a plan, we intend to move those funds to projects that are actually completing and they need extra funds at this point.
14: Thank you, because I have a couple up on my sleeves. Let me know. Thank you.
2: So, Senator, let me help. You can't add any new project, so it's existing.
14: I know you're the carter. You're saying Calypso this year, man. Thank you.
0: Thank you very much, Senator Lewis. I think Commissioner McCurdy, what we're hopefully looking for is that there's accountability across the board and culpability. I mean, we can't continue to have a level of incompetence or shortcomings and not either send individuals to training or something else to hold individuals accountable, because it leads to dysfunction. And, you know, and how do you correct that? So I think that we want to be able to at least start to or ensure that there's individuals that be held accountable for their inactions. Clearly, that's what is happening there. Right?
7: I agree with you.
0: Well, Director Julio Reimer, is the CFO still reporting to you?
2: They report to myself and Commissioner McCurdy.
0: How is that working out?
7: Mixed bad.
2: Mixed. Good, some bad. Some changes were already made, but as we progress through the process, we are evaluating each CFO and their competencies and their organizations and their competencies.
0: I see your shoulder dropped when I asked you that question. I mean, I thought that was one of the answers, or be able to have them right under your purview, that we could try to correct some of the situations we're experiencing.
2: We're correcting them, but as we correct one problem, we find four more. So that's been the challenge of just looking through organizations and trying to determine what is the right capacity or the right fits within those organizations. Sometimes, being blunt, sometimes we go through social promotion, as I like to call it, where somebody's elevated over time and truly they don't have the skill set to sit in a role. So we need to really just evaluate each person as we go along.
0: Very well. I thought CFOs come with a specific skill set.
2: Well, as I told you before, sometimes Senator Noel Francis might have been sitting in a role in an organization for 25 years, and there's a last person standing. So then everybody else is there for 4 years. So naturally, you socially promote them to the highest level of the financial division. That's what happens, and that's the truth.
0: Okay. Senator DeGraff, you're recognized for your 2 minutes.
15: Thank you, Mr. Chair. Rapid fire. Total retro money is owed?
7: 126.
15: 126. What year is the outstanding income taxes we have in the cost? Director Lee?
16: We have currently 67 million outstanding.
15: 67 million outstanding. And what years are there the outstanding?
16: Going from 2025, go back.
15: 25. Backwards?
16: Yes. So it includes 24, 23, 22.
15: Oh, 25 backwards. 67 million total. Okay. The total encumbrances, you say, what was 70 million?
7: Yeah. Sorry, the report is still running. I don't have it yet.
15: Okay, so this is what I'm trying to figure out in my head. I did ask the total cuts for the 26 budget. You said 80 million. On page 2, your FY26 financial forecast. FY26 general fund revenues are forecasted to end to the fiscal year at $803,975,598. Mm-hmm. The 2026 budget was 814,699,410. You cut 80 million off the budget. Where does that factor in?
2: But you spent another 100 million in prior year bills. They offset each other.
15: Then I didn't get that in the testimony. So I know something was missing. So you spent a 100 million in prior year. Mm-hmm. Is that where you're going to end? At 100 million, or you're going to continue time until the fiscal year or until the end of the year?
2: That's a question that we're not sure. We continue, as we go through with the agencies at this point, for them to submit all their final bills by November, actually September 11th, we'll be able to determine where we'll end up.
15: Okay, and final question would be, in terms of going forward, we expect a lot of annual leave payouts for people going to be resigning, retiring. Is that budgeted for the 27 budget going forward into 27? And we have it covered for the 26? Because the guesstimations on how many retirements we're looking at. So we have that money now. If they decide to retire December 31st to pay out these annual leave payments, and is that any forecast for 27 going forward?
7: So we don't have an exact number, because obviously we don't know what that number will look like, but from an accounting perspective, those monies would have been accounted for. From a cash perspective, okay, we may have some maneuvering, managing to do.
15: Okay.
7: Yeah.
15: Okay. Thank you. Thank you for the time, Mr. Chair.
0: Thank you very much, Senator DeGraff. Senator Potter, you're recognized for your 2 minutes.
17: Thank you very much, Mr. Chair. Dr. Rem, I'm still struggling with this $100 million projection miss. But we can talk about that offline, right? Okay. Talk about it offline.
2: No problem.
17: Now, if bills, for Commissioner McCurdy, if bills are being intentionally deferred, isn't $34.5 million cash balance somewhat misleading? Isn't saying that we have a $34.5 million cash balance somewhat misleading if we're deferring intentionally some of our bills?
7: I see why you would say that. I get it. I get why you would, but it's how do I? What the cash that we know what, so when we look at the what we expect to have a deficit, it's with the assumption, as Director Ryman said, that we'll pay everything that is owed.
17: Right.
7: We don't have the cash immediately to do that.
17: Correct.
7: But I see why.
18: One minute.
7: We can't manage the cash to the negative, right? We have to, even though we have, you know, $100 million in bills and we only have $100,000, we cash. Still have to tell you, hey, this is what I have. But I know this is what, you know, I owe. But I can't.
17: Understood. Yeah. Fair enough. My final question is the government of the Virgin Islands experiencing a temporary cash flow problem?
18: 30 seconds.
17: Or are we now experiencing a structural imbalance where recurring expenditures exceed recurring revenues?
7: I think it will be a combination of both. I think for a very long time we have managed to. So when the budget starts, we assume that
18: time.
7: We're starting fresh. We're not starting fresh. You know, we're picking up things from before, and the can has just been kicked down the road for decades. So what we can do is, and that's the intent of the revenue conference, is to figure out what is the true cost of running government, not the things that you wish you had, not the things that you want. I mean, sometimes the easiest thing to say is that the government is broke. But the government is not broke. Not being able to go to Paris for vacation versus going to St. Croix doesn't mean you're broke. You're living within your means. And I think that's what we need to start to do. Director Ryman and I are doing it. We have two facility person. One that not just him and I, but for OMB, BIT, and for finance that runs the entire facility operations, whether things need to be fixed, whatever, for our departments. So that is the type of effort that you need. Same thing with HR. We have one person running HR for the territory. So those type of efforts is exactly what we need. We were consolidating and trying to save money and not, okay, I have a vacancy for an HR, so I need an HR even though I'm processing two NOPAs.
17: Thank you for your response. Thank you very much, Mr. Chair.
0: Thank you very much, Senator Potter. Director Giulio, the third party fiduciary unit within OMB, and I know that you're establishing your own oversight to backfill that unit. Where are we with that?
2: So the last time we were in contact with the U.S. Department of Education, they wrote back and said they need additional time. They basically said there's policy and procedures that the Department of Education locally needs to really start adhere to on a consistent basis going forward. We put a plan in place now that over the next year, my financial responsibility unit will start taking over the majority of the functions from the TPFA while they oversee the work. And then the following year, they'll be able to send a letter to USDOE to say, hey, this unit is ready. We will just provide quarterly oversight versus oversight on a daily basis and then basically come out of the process.
0: So we don't have the responsibility of double funding that particular area now where we still have that unit, or this unit now is being responsible for something else?
2: The FRU is actually responsible for many other things that you saw when one of the agencies came here. So we actually go in and actually look at agencies that are, their fiscal house is not to the standards myself and the commissioner look at, and we take over. And we go through a process, we give them a plan, here's what your plan is, and go through the plan with you and execute where we are now in the approvers of manage your organizational financial matters going forward. And we're doing that currently.
0: How many such agencies are finding themselves in that predicament at this time?
2: Currently two, and there's two more that's going to enter there.
0: Do you have line of sight of how much we're expending on semi-autonomous and autonomous agencies?
2: Yeah.
0: The ballpark figure?
2: Ballpark figure is... is in excess of $150 million. Hospitals are by themselves about 70. Waste management is about 34. Well, actually 40.

0: collections. The expenditures from expectation of that we have line of sight on all. Sometimes we have these unexpected surprises that really are concerns for myself and the Commissioner of Finance, and it becomes very difficult to manage those. Regarding revenues themselves, we know there's leakage and we just need to address the leakage. And how do we do and how do we go about it? We just need to clearly sit with his body and actually address those. And then third is really the accountability of the instrumentalities you just mentioned, of how do we make them self-sustaining or at least 80 to 90% self-sustaining instead of taking so much from the central government. Because what we find is that the only thing they do is instead of trying to solve the issue, they would come here and tell you they have a problem. They need more money instead of addressing the issue head on and say, here's where we're at fault and here's where we need assistance. And that's where I think gives me pause.
1: Oh, very well. At this time, I'll give you a minute to wrap up. This is where the work begins. Obviously, now we have gotten the wrap up and the update. Now we have to go back and do the heavy lifting, which is for budget markup. So I'll give you a minute to close out at this.
0: Sure. I'd like to thank this committee, of course, and I'll personally like to thank my own team and the financial team for the support during this process. But the team I actually want to actually thank is your post audit division that has worked hand in hand with my office the whole time. I'm talking every hearing, every budget bill, every single item we actually collaborated on, which is not something that we're used to in the past. And it makes the process much easier. So when they provide the analysis to you, we're all on the same page. So if there's a team that I really want to thank is your post audit team. And thank you and the other senators for your collaboration in this matter. Thank you.
1: Thank you very much. And I want to also extend my thanks and appreciation to the governor's financial team. We have our work cut out for us as we move into the FY 2027 budget. And I think clearly you have talked about us transforming the Virgin Islands, but it means, again, making sure that we're accountable, making sure that we're following the money, and making sure that the money goes where it really allows us to be able to make more money in the long run. So we look forward to our continued conversation there. And the Committee of Budget Appropriations and Finance will stand in recess until 2 p.m. where we return with block number 2. The committee stands in recess until 2 p.m.

0: The Committee of Budget, Appropriations, and Finance is back on record and out of recess. At this time, Madam Clerk, please call up the items in block number two.
1: Bill number 36-0308, an act appropriating the sum of $150,000 from the Virgin Islands Education Initiative Fund to the Virgin Islands Department of Education to conduct a biannual fixed asset inventory. Sponsored by Senator Kurt A. Vailey. Invited testifiers, Honorable Dion Wells Hedrington, PhD, Commissioner, VA Department of Education, and Mr. Julio Reimer, Senior Director, Office of Management and Budget. Bill number 36-0334, an act appropriating $20,000 from the Budget Stabilization Fund to the Virgin Islands Department of Health for the repair and replacement of the air conditioning system serving the maternal child health unit and the Division of Children with Special Needs on St. Thomas, sponsored by Senator Avery L. Lewis. Invited testifiers, Honorable Usta E. Encarnacion, Commissioner, VA Department of Health, Dr. Ty Hunt Caesar, Chair Medical Officer, VA Department of Health. Bill number 36-0339, an act approving the lease agreement between the Government of the Virgin Islands, acting through the Commissioner of Department of Property and Procurement, and 81 Subbase LLC for parcel numbers 81A and 81B, Submarine Base number 6, Southside Quarter, St. Thomas, to develop a food court, sponsored by Senator Milton E. Potter by request of the governor. Invited testifier, Honorable Lisa Alejandro, Commissioner, VA Department of Property and Procurement, and Mr. Kawasi R. Howard, sole member, 81 Subbase LLC. This concludes the reading of today's agenda, Mr. Chair.
0: Thank you very much, Madam Clerk. We do have the testifiers at the testifiers table for Bill number 36-0308, as well as Bill number 36-0334 and Bill number 36-0339 at this time. Point of information, Senator Lewis, you recognize your point of information?
2: Good afternoon, Mr. Chairman. Good afternoon, colleagues. Good afternoon to the testifiers and to the people of the Virgin Islands. Listen and viewing, Mr. Chairman, this afternoon I brought forward Bill number 36-0334, an act appropriating $20,000 from the Budget Stabilization Fund to the Virgin Island Department of Health for the repair and replacement of the air conditioning system serving the maternal child health unit and the Division of Children with Special Needs on the St. Thomas. Mr. Chairman and colleagues, that unit has been down for quite some time. And there was, a back and forth. The commissioner reached out for some assistance. But in careful discussions with the commissioner, the director of OMB, we were able to find that funding, and that funding has been released and will be directed to the department as early as Monday, Tuesday. So there's no need for me to move forward with this bill at this time. So therefore, I respectfully ask that it be removed from the agenda. I'll ask Senator Vailey or Senator Blyden, one of them, to make the motion for me, please, while I'm not a voting member in this committee. Thank you very much, Mr. Chairman.
0: Very well. Thank you very much, Senator Lewis. Senator Vieira, you recognize your motion?
3: Thank you, Mr. Chair. Mr. Chair, I move that Bill number 36-0334, an act appropriating $20,000 from the Budget Stabilization Fund to the Virgin Islands Department of Health for the repair and replacement of the air conditioning system serving the maternal child health unit and the Division of Children with Special Needs and St. Croix, St. Thomas, be removed from today's agenda. I so move.
0: Motion properly made by Senator Vieira, seconded by Senator Hubert Frederick and Senator Marvin Blyden. Hearing no objection, so ordered. So, Bill number 36-0334, an act appropriating $20,000 from the Budget Stabilization Fund to the Virgin Islands Department of Health for the repair and replacement of the air conditioning system serving the maternal child health unit and the Division of Children and Special Needs on St. Thomas have been removed from today's agenda. Leaving the two other measures, Bill number 36-0 308 as well as Bill number 36-0339. At this time, we'll go quickly to the testifiers in these two matters. I see that we do have Assistant Commissioner Soames on St. Croix.
4: Good afternoon, Mr. Chairman. May I proceed?
0: Just a quick identification of yourself and the rest of the Department of Education staff at this time.
4: Victor Sum III, Assistant Commissioner of Education, and I am solo today, Mr. Chairman.
0: Very well. And also we have representative or on Bill number 36-0339, representing Commissioner Lisa Alejandro. We have the none other than Assistant Commissioner Vincent Richards.
5: Vincent Richards from the Department of Property and Procurement. Good afternoon, Senators.
0: Good afternoon, as well as Mr. Kwasi R. Howard.
6: Good afternoon, Senators.
0: Just put your name on the record, please.
6: Kwasi Howard.
0: Yeah, very well. Those from the Department of Health, that's no longer on that measure, is free to leave at this time. All right. Who speaks to Bill number 36-0308?
3: I do, Mr. Chair.
0: You're recognized for your presentation, Senator Craig Vialli.
3: Thank you, Mr. Chair. Bill number 36-0308, an act appropriating a sum of $150,000 from the Virgin Islands Education Initiative Fund to the Virgin Islands Department of Education to conduct a biannual fixed asset inventory. And this bill will allow the Department of Education to conduct a biannual inventory and comply with U.S. Department of Education General Administrative Regulation. It helps to protect the department's federal grandstanding. It also allows the department to be able to fully account for the assets and provides a level of transparency. This bill covers all inventory assets over $5,000, to include vehicles, kitchen equipment, interactive boards, musical equipment, copiers, printers, etc. This bill was requested by the Commissioner of Education and also by the Director of the Office of Management and Budget. Colleagues, I encourage you to support this bill, which would allow the department to become more transparent and more accountable. Thank you, Mr. Chair.
0: Thank you very much, Senator Vialli. At this time, we'll recognize Assistant Commissioner Soames for his testimony on this bill.
4: Good afternoon, Mr. Chairman, and members of the Committee on Budget, Appropriations, and Finance, other members of the 36th Legislature of the Virgin Islands, and distinguished guests. I am Victor Sum III, Assistant Commissioner of Education, on behalf of Dr. Dion Wells Hendrington, the Commissioner of Education. On behalf of the Department, I want to thank you for the opportunity to appear before you today to provide testimony in support of Bill number 36-0308, an act appropriating $150,000 from the Virgin Islands Education Initiative Fund to the Virgin Islands Department of Education to conduct the biannual fixed asset inventory. The Department recognizes that effective stewardship of public resources requires more than simply acquiring and utilizing assets. It requires maintaining an accurate, reliable, and continuously updated accounting of those assets. As one of the largest agencies within the government of the Virgin Islands, the department is responsible for a significant inventory of property, equipment, technology, furniture, vehicles, instructional resources, and other fixed assets distributed across our schools, administrative offices, and facilities throughout the territory. Conducting a comprehensive biannual fixed asset inventory will strengthen the department's ability to accurately identify, document, safeguard, and account for these resources. It will also provide greater transparency and accountability in the management of taxpayer-funded property, assist in identifying lost, damaged, obsolete, or unaccounted for assets, and support sound fiscal and operational decision-making. The requested appropriation represents an important investment in strengthening the department's internal controls and ensuring that the Department of Education has the systems and resources necessary to responsibly manage the public assets entrusted to us. We respectfully urge the committee and the 36th Legislature to support Bill number 36-0308. Support of Bill number 36-0308. After an internal analysis of the proposed legislation, the department fully supports Bill number 36-0308 with the recommendation that this appropriation be renewed as long as the biannual inventory remains a critical compliance requirement under the United States Department of Education, General Administrative Regulations, or EDGAR 34, Code of Federal Regulations, CFR Part 80.32. The biannual inventory was previously funded with general funds. The department attempted to fund this activity with federal funds under the Consolidated Grant Application, or CGA. However, we were unable to revise the Consolidated Grant Application in time to fund the inventory by or before the end of the current fiscal year, September 30th. And more importantly, not all capital assets to be inventoried were purchased with funds from the Consolidated Grant Application. For example, special education equipment is one such example. Funding sources for asset not purchased with CJ funds could not financially contribute to the mandatory two-year inventory. As you may all be aware, the department is required to comply with EDGAR, specifically 34 CRF, Part 74 to 86, and 97 to 99. Part 80-32 requires that a physical inventory be conducted at least every 2 years. Specific to this statement of work, the department must comply with the following requirements. The department must ensure that all tangible personal property procured under the Department of Education grants are managed in accordance with the requirements of 34 CFR 80.2 A and C to G, to ensure that such property with a purchase price of $5,000 or greater is properly inventoried, maintained, and stored to prevent loss, damage, or theft. The department must conduct a biannual inventory of assets with a purchase price of $5,000 or greater. The physical inventory count must be completed and validated across all school districts no later than September 30, 2026, to meet federal compliance mandates. The biannual inventory is currently scheduled as follows. From August 31st to September 9th, the inventory will occur in the St. Croix District. From September 11th to September 26, 2026, the St. Thomas St. John District will conduct the biannual inventory. Following this physical count, the contractor must reconcile the inventory to the property records maintained by the department's fixed asset system of record, which is the ERP, to ensure the system is updated with accurate real-time data. Timely execution is essential to protect the department's federal grant standing. In order to conduct this process efficiently, the department has elected to retain the services of a contractor, Bondurant Enterprises, also known as or doing business as Probar, to carry out this task due to the scope of work and the limited workforce in the department's Division of Fixed Asset Management. The contractor will be responsible for conducting a physical inventory count that will include the following activities: physical inventory count planning and preparation, conducting the physical inventory count to be completed by September 30, 2026, performing the inventory reconciliation and ERP update, and delivering the final report. The department has already met with a contractor to do our kickoff meeting, and that went very well. For the 2026 cycle, the department is focusing exclusively on federal capital assets with an acquisition cost of $5,000 or greater. Capital assets that the department include, but are not limited to, vehicles, commercial stoves or ovens, interactive boards, playground equipment, certain musical instruments such as concert tubas, multifunction copier printers, etc. The total number of assets to be inventoried is approximately 486 pieces. The table below provides a breakdown of these assets and a number of schools and activity center locations. So the table shows it by each district, the number of locations in each district, and the number of assets over $5,000 in each district. Currently, the VIDE, the Department of Education, uses the BMI TransTrack PC software and BMI AssetTrack PPC handheld scanners to tag, scan, verify, and validate inventory. This process involves downloading asset data from the department's fixed asset system of record, which is the ERP, to the BMI software, which is then imported into handheld scanners for field use. Once scanned, the system generates automatic exceptions reports by location, identifying discrepancies that must be addressed during the reconciliation phase. The selected contractor must describe an approach and equipment process that is compatible with this framework, and Bondurant has done that, and to ensure that all data collected during the physical inventory count can be seamlessly reconciled and used to update the ERP. The appropriated amount of $150,000 accounts for the projected logistical cost of mobilizing teams across all three islands to 65 distinct sites within a condensed time frame, as well as the specialized technical expertise required for fixed asset reconciliation and subsequent integration into the department's system of record. In closing, the Virgin Islands Department of Education strongly supports Bill Number 36-0308. Collaboration remains essential in maximizing the limited funding and human capital resources that plagues the department. The department is earnestly endeavoring to complete all aspects of EDGAR relative to the biennial inventory so that we can remove the financial burden placed on the department and remove the third-party fiduciary oversight. To enact this goal, the department cannot afford to delay the start of this critical project and most respectfully, seeks the legislature's positive support. Thank you for the opportunity to testify, and I stand readily available for questions.
0: Thank you very much, Assistant Commissioner Soames, for your testimony. And just for a point of clarification, because I see you utilize the word interchangeably in your testimony, you have biannual and then you have biennial. All right? So it's a difference. One is every 6 months, twice a year, and the other one is every 2 years. So I'll have the
4: bills. It should be biannual with the BIE.
0: Yes. Correct. All right.
3: Point of information.
0: Point of information, Senator Vialli.
3: Thank you, Mr. Chair. I will offer a technical amendment to correct that. It is biennial, which is every 2 years, not biannual. Thank you so much.
0: Thank you. All right. And moving on to the next bill, which is Bill Number 36-0339, an act approving the lease agreement between the government of the Virgin Islands acting through the Commission of the Department of Property and Procurement and 8-1 Subbase LLC. For parcels number 81A, 81B, Submarine Base, number 6, Southside Quarter, St. Thomas, to develop a food court. Who speaks to this bill? Senator Potter, Senator President, you recognize for presentation on Bill Number 36-0339.
7: Thank you very much. Good afternoon, colleagues. Good afternoon to testifiers who are before us today. Mr. Chair and members of the committee, I'm pleased to introduce Bill Number 36-0339 on behalf of the governor. A proposed lease agreement between the government of the Virgin Islands and 81 Subbase LLC for approximately 0.66 acres of unimproved land at Subbase St. Thomas. The lease presents an opportunity to convert underutilized public property into an active revenue-generating asset that serves our community. 81 Subbase proposes to invest roughly $500,000 of its own capital to transform this parcel into a mobile vendor food court, creating a platform for local food entrepreneurs who might otherwise lack access to a traditional brick-and-mortar location while generating employment and expanding commercial activity in the district. At a time when we are working to promote responsible stewardship of public land and open new avenues for local economic participation, this project reflects the kind of public-private partnership that benefits both government and community. It puts idle land to productive use, supports small business growth, and adds to the vibrancy of St. Thomas as a destination for residents and visitors alike. I want to be clear that support for this bill does not foreclose the committee's diligence. I know members will have and should ask important questions today about valuation, enforcement of the improvement, obligations, and public accountability. That scrutiny strengthens the process and protects the government's interests. With those safeguards in mind, I respectfully urge the full support of this committee in advancing Bill number 36-0339 so that this project can move forward for the benefit of this territory. Thank you very much, Mr. Chair.
0: Thank you very much, Senator President, for presentation on Bill number 36-0339. At this time, Assistant Commissioner Richards, you recognize for your testimony.
5: Good afternoon, Committee Chair Novelli Francis Jr., Vice Chair Marvin A. Blyden, committee members, the Honorable Senators Kirk A. Viale, Dwayne M. DeGraff, Ray A. Fonseca, Hubert L. Frederick, and Maurice C. James, non-committee members, Senator Avery Lewis, Central Legislative Staff, fellow testifiers, visitors present in the chambers, and members of the viewing and listening audience. I am Vincent Richards, Assistant Commissioner of the Department of Property and Procurement. I testify today on behalf of Commissioner Lisa M. Alejandro on the proposed lease agreement in the St. Thomas, St. John District, which is before the committee for consideration. The Department of Property and Procurement requests this committee and ultimately the full body's approval of the lease agreement between the Government of the Virgin Islands and 81 Subbase LLC, hereafter 81 Subbase. The lease agreement between the Government of the Virgin Islands and 81 Subbase is for parcel number 81A and 81B, revised submarine base number 6 Southside Quarter, St. Thomas, consisting of approximately 28,591 U.S. square feet or 0.6564 U.S. acres, more or less, of unimproved land, currently zoned I-2, industrial light. 81 Subbase will use the premises for evaluating, planning, and undertaking capital improvements necessary to develop, establish, and operate a mobile food vendor court, including related amenities such as a bar, restrooms, parking area, shaded seating area, and storage facilities, and to maintain a slate of sub-tenants operating within the premises. The proposed use of the property into a mobile food lot is permitted in the I-2 district. The term of the lease agreement is for 20 years with three optional renewal terms of 10 years each. Once the lessee is not in default, the annual rent should eventually be $12,000 annually, payable in equal monthly installments of $1,000. 81 Subbase will undertake a phased development at his own expense to include improvements to the property valued eventually at approximately $500,000. Improvements to the premises include obtaining all required permits, removing and disposing of derelict articles currently on the premises, clearing brush and excavating the property, installing electrical and plumbing utility infrastructure, constructing structures, erecting mobile modular structures, installing an emergency generator, and erecting security fencing, surveillance system lighting, and access controls. The subject property is within the CZM Tier 1 zone. Therefore, during the permitting process, the lessee will pay a reduced rent for 36 months from months 1 through 18 of the lease agreement. The lessee will pay $100 per month, and then from month 19 to 36, the lessee will pay $500 monthly. On July 25, 2025, the GVI executed a one-year lease agreement for the premises to give the lessee legal interest in the property to begin conducting his due diligence and in terms of architectural and engineering evaluations while negotiating a multi-year lease agreement concurrently. 81 Subbase envisions a dedicated mobile food courtyard and subbase featuring multiple food vendors, a bar, an occasional weekend entertainment. The concept is designed to provide an accessible platform for emerging and small-scale business entrepreneurs, which may not be able to afford the overhead costs associated with traditional brick-and-mortar establishment. Beyond creating a vibrant food destination for both locals and visitors, the project has the potential to generate meaningful community and economic benefit. The courtyard would encourage entrepreneurship, create employment opportunities, increase commercial activity, expand access to affordable and diverse food options, and provide a welcoming gathering space for residents and visitors to enjoy local culinary offerings, entertainment, and community life. The Virgin Islands should continue to promote the responsible use of public property and expand opportunities for local economic participation. Projects such as 8-1 Subbase merit thoughtful consideration. The development presents an opportunity to transform currently unused public property into a productive community-oriented space that supports local entrepreneurship while contributing to the territory's economy, tourism economy. For these reasons, I respectfully urge the members of this committee and eventually the entire legislature of the Virgin Islands to approve the lease agreement between the government of the Virgin Islands and 8-1 Subbase LLC, allowing this project to move forward and realize its potential benefits for the community. Thank you for your cooperation and for your continued commitment to responsible economic development. Thank you.
0: Thank you very much, Assistant Commissioner Richards, for your testimony. Now we'll go to Mr. Kwasi Howard for your testimony.
8: Good afternoon. Good day, Chair Francis, and members of the 37th Legislature, legislative staff. 36th Legislature, legislative staff, and everyone in attendance. I appear today to testify on behalf of 8-1 Subbase LLC and to ask for your support of this lease agreement. Allow me to introduce myself and provide some background on who I am and the experiences that have shaped me. I am a proud son of the Virgin Islands. I was born in St. Thomas and raised in this community. I am the son of Dr. Rita J. Howard and the late Roy Howard, who dedicated much of their lives to educating and serving the people of the Virgin Islands. My mother spent 44 years as an educator in the Virgin Islands education system at both the school and university level until she retired as a UVI professor with an impeccable legacy of service. My late father, Roy Howard, was a physical education teacher and well known in the community. Growing up in a household with two educators taught me early that service of your community is not simply something you talk about. It is something you demonstrate through your actions. Their service to the Virgin Islands community has left a tremendous influence on my life. I began my education at the Joseph Gomez Elementary School, and I graduated from Charlotte Amalie High School. At CHS, I was active in football, basketball, and was also a member of both the concert and marching bands throughout my 4 years. Those experiences taught me that discipline, teamwork, leadership, and the importance of being a part of something larger than yourself. I later attended the University of the Virgin Islands, earning an Associate of Arts degree in Business Management and a Bachelor's of Arts degree in Business Administration with a concentration in Marketing. While at UVI, I continued my involvement in both athletics and music as a member of the University of the Virgin Islands men's basketball team and the university's jazz and concert bands. One of my greatest privileges as of my athletic career came in 2001 when I had the opportunity to represent the Virgin Islands as a member of the men's national basketball team at the University Games in Beijing, China. Representing the Virgin Islands internationally remains an experience that I carry with great pride. I have had a diverse work experience which took me into the financing and accounting. I joined Seaview Nursing Home as an accounts payable coordinator under the tutelage of Julio Reimer while working for a Virgin Islands giant in Dr. Alfred O'Heath. I later joined Trust Asset Management and worked for hedge fund manager Donald Sussman under the tutelage of Basede Bruce. In 2009, I joined U.S. Customs and Border Protection as a CBP officer. I later transitioned to the United States Department of Justice and the United States Marshal Service, where I continue my federal law enforcement career today. But beyond my education, athletics, professional accomplishments, and career in public service, the role that means the most to me are those of husband to my wife and father to my daughters. I share this condensed background with you not simply to tell you where I have worked or what I have accomplished. I share it because the Virgin Islands is not simply where I live. It is the community that raised me, educated me, gave me opportunities, and helped shape the person I am today. I was raised by people who believe deeply in education, discipline, accountability, and service. I attended our schools. I played on our courts and fields. I performed in our bands, graduated from our university, worked in our private sector, and have spent much of my professional career in public service. Those experiences shape the perspective I bring before this body today. I recognize that in considering a long-term lease for government property, the question before this body is larger than whether a particular business should be permitted to occupy a particular parcel of land. The more important question is where the proposed use of that public property will produce meaningful value for the people of the Virgin Islands. I believe the food yard will. This project is an opportunity to put government property to productive use while creating a new platform for local entrepreneurship, small business development, employment, cultural expression, community activity, and economic growth. The vision of the food yard grew organically from what began as a hobby and developed into a passion for food, hospitality, and creating spaces where people can come together. As the passion developed into a business concept, I began speaking to other culinary enthusiasts

providing food vendors and entrepreneurs with an established location where they can introduce their concepts, build a customer base, refine their business, and generate the revenue and experience necessary to grow. For some vendors, the food yard may be their permanent business home. For others, we hope it becomes a launching pad into a food truck fleet, catering operations, traditional restaurant, or other successful Virgin Islands businesses. That is how small businesses are built, by giving people an attainable place to begin. The food yard is therefore much more than food. It is about economic opportunity. The development is envisioned as a dedicated mobile food vendor courtyard in Subay, St. Thomas, with designated parking, shaded seating, entertainment space, restrooms, storage, and utility infrastructure necessary to support participating businesses. Instead of an individual entrepreneur having to independently acquire all of the infrastructure, the food yard creates a shared environment in which multiple small businesses can operate and benefit. That creates a chance not only for food vendors, but for the broader local economy. The project has the potential to support jobs and business activity involving food preparation, hospitality, maintenance, entertainment, security, landscaping, cleaning, transportation, local agriculture, fishermen, wholesalers, suppliers, tradespeople, and other service providers. As participating businesses grow, that economic impact can grow with them. My goal is to create an environment in which the Virgin Islands dollar circulates through Virgin Islands businesses and Virgin Islands families. I also envision the food yard as something increasingly important to the territory, a much-needed place where people can gather. I am offering a clean, safe, welcoming, family-friendly environment where residents can meet after work, families can spend time together, visitors can experience local food and culture, and local musicians and entrepreneurs and entertainers can have another venue to showcase their talent. Food has always been one of the ways communities connect. In the Virgin Islands, our food also tells a story. Our culinary traditions reflect generations of Caribbean history, culture, family, migration, agriculture, and creativity. The food yard will provide a chance to showcase that culture while also allowing new culinary concepts to emerge. This allows us to create a destination that residents can embrace as their own and that visitors can discover as a part of their authentic Virgin Islands experience. The project also represents an opportunity to contribute to the continued commercial development and revitalization of the sub-base area. The parcels covered in this proposed lease comprise approximately of 28,591 square feet of unimproved property and approximately 0.6564 acres. This private investment, 81 Subbase LLC, through private investment, 81 Subbase LLC intends to transform this property into an attractive, active, and productive commercial and community space. The government is simply not leasing the property. It is enabling private investment in public property that can generate broader public benefit. The value of this lease should therefore be measured not solely by the annual rental payment, but also by the economic activity generated on the property, improvements made to the site, businesses supported, people employed, vendors and suppliers utilized, taxes generated, visitors attracted, and opportunities created for Virgin Islanders. The proposed lease provides a 20-year term with an option to renew for three additional 10-year terms and an annual rent of $12,000 payable in monthly installments of $1,000. I fully recognize that the parcels of land belong to the people of the Virgin Islands. With the opportunity to occupy public property comes the obligation to be a responsible steward of that property and to ensure that its use contributes positively to
for the surrounding community and

0: territory. I accept that responsibility. The long-term nature of this lease is also important because meaningful development requires meaningful investment. The stability provided by a long-term lease gives the lessee the ability and incentive to invest in infrastructure, improvements, amenities, maintenance, and the overall quality of the property rather than approaching it from a short-term commercial venture. I am building something that lasts. This project was not conceived simply as a commercial real estate opportunity. It grew from listening to people with talent and ambition who needed somewhere attainable to begin. The Food Yard is my effort to turn that need into opportunity. With the legislature's approval, these parcels can become a place where a Virgin Islander with a great recipe but limited capital can test an idea, where a food vendor can grow into an employer, where a local musician can perform, where families can gather, where visitors can experience our culture, and where public property can generate continuing economic and community value. That is the return I believe the people of the Virgin Islands can receive from this lease. Members of the legislature, I am not asking you to simply approve this lease. I am asking you to approve a chance to activate public property, encourage private investment, and lower the barriers of entrepreneurship. 81 Subbase LLC is prepared to make the phased investment and undertake the responsibility necessary to turn the vision and opportunity into reality. Therefore, I respectfully ask the honorable members of the legislature and the Virgin Islands to support and approve the proposed lease agreement between the Government of the Virgin Islands and 81 Subbase LLC. Your approval will allow us to move forward with transforming this property into a functioning culinary destination and, more importantly, into a platform through which Virgin Islanders can pursue their ideas, build businesses, create jobs, and contribute to the economic vitality of the territory. I respectfully request your favorable consideration and approval of the lease agreement that will allow 81 Subbase LLC to develop parcel number 81A revised and parcel number 81B revised in Subbase on St. Thomas. I appreciate the legislature's consideration of this request. Thank you for your time and support.
1: Thank you very much, Mr. Howard, for your testimony on bill number 36-0339. At this time, media, do we have any photos of the photo depictions of the area? Assistant Commissioner Richards.
2: I'm sorry. Next slide, please, media. I'm sorry. Mr. Chair and members of the committee, this is a subject property. Properties 81A and 81B subbase, indicated by the outline in yellow and then the marker in red. Next slide, please. This is a little further out first perspective of the subject property. I believe in Subbase, you can see to the left of the subject property, there is the tennis courts in Subbase, and I believe further left is the Department of Property and Procurement's building to the far left, upper left corner. To the right, upper right-hand corner, that's the Bay Monsanto cruise ship terminal in Subbase. Next slide, please. This is a photograph just for context in terms of what the developer is proposing, is a combination of possibly hosting mobile food carts. On a regular basis, I've gotten inquiries of some place for folks to basically conduct whether pop-ups and or permanent space for vending of foods. So the concept of the development is to be able to host multiple individuals to either be there permanently or occasionally to pop up and sell their wares or sell their food at the venue. Next slide, please. This is also another photograph that shows up the concept of containerizing our location. Next slide, please. The developer plans to have a centralized area, meeting area, or seating area. So this is a conceptual photograph. Next slide, please. This is a concept of a containerized bar. Next slide, please. The intention, I believe, from the developers that they plan to host a different wide variety of foods. Next slide, please. And also to host occasional live entertainment as well. Next slide, please. They also plan to invest in the facilities, restroom facilities at the property. Next slide, please. And that's the end of the presentation, Mr. Chair and the committee. So,
1: thank you very much, Assistant Commissioner Richards. And before I open up to my colleagues for a five-minute round, so the one-year lease agreement allowed the developer to do what at this point?
2: It was one to give legal interest in the property, one, and then two, to also start submitting applications for developing the area. I want to believe that there was a application that was submitted to DPNR for clearing the area. It is in the CZM Tier 1 zone, so basically clearing the land of any brush or debris that's currently there required a permit from DPNR. That of itself, I believe, was a process. And the lease is structured in such a manner that I believe moving forward with permanent development, that there is going to be, I don't know whether or not it meets the threshold of major or minor CZM permitting, but I believe that threshold may have changed recently in the law. But we gave...
1: It'll be a minor.
2: Okay. It'll be a minor... Now,
1: based on amount,
2: correct.
1: Based on current
2: changes. So, we gave ample time in there for them to have enough runway to get to operation without paying the full rent during that permitting and construction period.
1: Well, Mr. Howard, have you been able to do anything? I mean, have you done any A&E or anything in the area since having this 1 year lease?
0: Yeah, not as yet. I did try to get a permit to get the property cleared, but it seemed as though at the time DPNR wanted you just couldn't get the brush clearing permit. Like, you actually had to have architectural plans along with the permit. So I didn't get to move forward with that. The most I did was there was a particular part of the property that someone or some business seemed to be dumping trash. So I put a chain to kind of stop that, but that's pretty much where I waited until I came to this day to kind of go full forward with the project.
1: Okay. And from your testimony, you seem to be talking. Do you have some culinary skills yourself? You intend to have one of these facilities as well?
0: I do. I have, over the last couple of years, I've taken a passion for barbecue. And every time I do it now, I go to the horse track and I walk in and they're like, "Do you have ribs with you?" And I've been told so many times now, like, "You can sell this." So I do have a passion for barbecue now, and that is one of the spots will be something I will put in there.
1: Very well. I sense that. I like to cook myself, so.
0: Yeah.
1: All right. Good show. That's my downtime.
0: Yeah, for sure.
1: So I'm going to open up to my colleagues for a five-minute round at this time. Senator Hubert Frederick, you recognize for your 5 minutes.
3: Thank you very much, Mr. Chair. A pleasant good afternoon, colleagues, testifiers, listening and viewing audience, and the officer Hubert Frederick, and of course the awesome staff here at Central staff at the legislature. Good afternoon, AC. How you doing?
2: Good afternoon, Senator.
3: Typically, when you come before us with a lease, you know, we like to scrub it a little bit, but this one wasn't too bad. 20 years, you know, 3 10-year renewals. I was like, I can't even fuss with you this time. So that this is a reasonable lease. I guess, Mr. Howard, I'm interested in how do you keep the quality level up on a concept like this? I was visiting another Caribbean island, and they had a similar concept, a food van court, and it has a bathroom and all that stuff. And what they did was each food van had a uniqueness about it, and the food, and the way it looked, and everything. What can you do to make sure the food quality would be like top tier to attract different people to come there and try the food?
0: Well, I think one of the things you definitely can do is you just don't rent the spaces to just anyone. You know, the same way I had to come with a plan, they have to come with a plan. Sorry, can you hear me better? I said they definitely have to come with a plan, and, you know, there has to be some sort of process where I want to say interview the person before they move in there, but that would be what would happen. No, we can't guarantee, you know.
3: You gotta try the food.
0: Of course we're going to try the food, but over time, you know, things happen. But we hope that what happens with those businesses, I feel, is like other businesses feed off of other businesses. And like they say, iron sharpens iron. I know what I'm going to do with the space that I have. And I think those are some of the things that are going to cause other people, you know, when they get critiqued and different things, cause them to keep their game and step their game up, keep it up to a level.
3: What's the hours going to be?
0: Hours. It's definitely probably going to start maybe around, because there's cruise ships down there, so that's something that could open at 10, and it could go, depending on what's happening that day, it could go, and if there's an event, it could go late at night.
3: Did you estimate how many local employment would come out of this concept?
0: I did not come up with an exact
3: number. How many vans are you going to have?
0: Well, so it's not only the vans, right? So we try to get participation. The property is two parts. There's an area where maybe about 5 or 6 vans could park during the day, but there's also going to be another area that's going to be made out of containers on the top. And I kind of did a little estimate based on a 40-foot container. You could fit maybe 6 containers. And each one may, or depending on the, so I've been to one in South Carolina where you could cut a 40-foot container in two. And that could be two business. Someone could be selling ice cream. Somebody could be just selling pates alone, you know. So it could put more than 12 or so businesses in there for sure.
3: So the one caveat would be that you can't sell the same type foods, right?
0: Yes, and that. Yes, we would definitely try to plan to make sure that there aren't businesses that are competing, like especially like if there's a bar. There'll be one bar. There won't be multiple bars there.
3: And the common area would be what?
0: A common area would probably be something like stainless steel benches, fans where people can
4: sit. 1 minute?
0: People can sit. They can just come at night and purchase things from different places, and then they could just have a seat. Music, maybe there will definitely be music playing all the time, but then again, there will be nights where there may be live entertainment.
3: Okay, thanks, Assistant Commissioner Sum. How you doing?
5: I'm well, sir. Good afternoon.
3: I haven't forgotten you. I wanted to ask you: is $150,000 sufficient to carry out this requirement?
4: 30 seconds.
3: It just seems on the low end for the task. That just the labor alone and the equipment. Help me out with how that's gonna work. You open that one? How are you gonna really pay for it?
5: I would normally have said no, but this year it's different. Instead of inventorying all federally purchased assets as we have done in previous times, we are only inventorying assets at $5,000 and above. So it's much less assets to be inventoried this year around than in the previous biennial inventory periods in 2024 and in 2022. So I believe that $150,000 is adequate for the task, given the number of items that will be inventoried, which is only 486 versus thousands upon thousands. One of the biggest issues with the inventory in the past was, as you know, we used our COVID funds and ARPA funds to buy Chromebooks, and we bought over 12,000 Chromebooks for the territory. We no longer have to inventory those Chromebooks because they're not considered capital assets. So the reduced number means that it will be a quicker inventory, and we believe that this time that $150,000 is adequate for that purpose.
3: Thank you very much for your responses. Thank you very much with your leniency, Mr. Chair. Appreciate it.
1: Thank you very much, Senator Frederick. Next, the chair will recognize Senator Marvin Blyden. You're recognized for your 5 minutes.
4: Thank you so much, Mr. Chair. Good afternoon to my colleagues. And good afternoon, AC Richards.
2: Good afternoon,
4: Mr.
2: Senator.
4: Howard.
6: Good afternoon, Senator.
4: And thank you so much for your testimony and your investment in the territory. In respect to bill number 360308, the sum of $150,000 to the Department of Education to conduct a biannual fixed asset inventory. That's a no-brainer for me, so I'll be sponsoring that legislation, and it makes sense. It should have been done a long time ago, in my opinion. And also, in respect to bill number 36-0339, Reggae Food Court, which was sponsored by Senator Potter on behalf of the governor, but I also will be signing on because we spoke about this for some time, and it's an excellent, excellent idea. It actually not only will be a food court, but it also will provide opportunities for many truck vendors. As we know, I believe AC Richards has spoken to many vendors can't find a spot to actually showcase their craft and put forth their art. And I think that this does that for those individuals. And at the same time, it gives them a chance to actually present themselves, and it can actually be a start for other individuals, as I stated. But let me ask you, why you call it the reggae food? Yeah, you got to get nachi or something to be there again. Talk to me.
0: No, I mean, it was just a name we came. It probably may or may not be stay as the reggae food court. Maybe we might change it to the soca food court or something.
4: It's on catchy, man. I asked you that
0: for
4: it. It's
0: on catchy. Just something, you know.
4: Okay, very well. And you say you're going to not have direct competition, but it's going to be diverse. So you have anything in mind in terms of food selections? Have you gone that far yet?
0: I know what I would like. I know for me personally.
4: Tell me.
0: One thing I do know, I have a lot of people that come in for work, and people always ask, like, I want some local food. And I find that over the years in St. Thomas, there are a few places, but it's kind of difficult to find.
4: Good.
0: You know, good, like, I mean, we have places that sell good food, but the quick turnaround. And so I would hope that people would, someone who wants to get into cooking, like, real traditional local food, and even if it's ice cream, or, you know, somebody might want a pizza, somebody a New York style pizza, but it's all in the same area, makes it easier.
4: So it's like when you go to the mall in the States and you go to the food court and have a variety of different types of food, etc., and you can pick your choice.
0: Correct.
4: Okay, you say it's going to have one bar, which makes sense also. One bar, I say at times they might have bands, etc., correct?
0: Correct.
4: And why you decide to do a food court? What's your profession?
0: I'm in law enforcement.
4: Correct. So why did you decide to do a food court? Is it the love of the craft? Is it your passion in terms of your laid back activities? Why a food court?
0: Well, over the last couple of years, the cooking has become something that it was COVID and I was building my house, and I actually went to a training, and this one guy, all he spoke about was barbecue. And he kind of locked me in there. And I said, when I build this house, I'm buying a grill. And I'm one of those guys that once I start to do something, I sort of snowball. All my friends say, they were like, you to go hard. Like, whoever you into, you to go hard in it. And I just, and I also heard when speaking, I have other friends that have businesses.
7: 1 minute.
0: Too, so I definitely saw that there was a need there, and in having conversations. And I said, this may be something that it can help others as well as allow me to launch what I want to launch at the same time.
4: Go hard or go home.
0: Yeah,
4: that's what I say.
0: Yeah, I agree.
4: Let me ask you, do you envision, for instance, I know I look at a lot of food channels and competition, you know, like Hell's Kitchen, etc. Can you envision having some type of competition there in terms of the trade and the skill set?
0: Oh, definitely, definitely. And I travel a lot to work, and I go to a lot of these places that you see on the Food Network, and I just think in that area we offer something that no place else can offer. So most definitely.
4: Well, I myself am a Mexican specialist chef.
0: Okay.
4: I'm serious. I opened one of the first Mexican restaurants in the Virgin Islands.
0: Okay, okay.
4: And it was very successful. I'm versatile like that. So make sure you have Mexican food. You understand? You have
6: time.
4: Puerto Rican food, local food. Italian. Have different types of variation. And trust me, it will be very successful. Because when I was trying to open my first restaurant, I wanted to do positive vibes. I could not find a spot. It was a problem through PMP at the time, which was ridiculous. So I ended up spending a mint on waterfront, and they wanted Mexican food, and I was a specialist in that area. I said, I got you. And I opened my first restaurant right there, Hibiscus Alley, Taco Fiesta Bar and Grill. So, and it was very successful. So have a variety, and congratulations. I look forward to assisting and working with you moving forward. Thank you again. Thank you, Mr. Chair, for the time.
1: Thank you very much, Senator Vela. It sounds like your first competition will be a senatorial competition.
0: It might be. Maybe we have a cook-off. I saw D. Graff say he don't cook a little while ago.
1: Very well. Senator Ray Fonseca, you recognize for your 5 minutes.
7: Yes, thank you. Good afternoon, colleagues, all listening and viewing audience, and congratulations, Wasi Howard.
0: Thank you, Senator.
7: This is what we need down there. You know, our community in the Crown Bay area, right? Crown Bay area is going through a real transformation. And I congratulate Sir Vincent Richards in bringing local entrepreneurship into that area. Because that's really what we need, you know. If you look at all the numbers, it's massive what's going on soon in Crown Bay. And it's good that we can get a real local man on the soil. Yeah, so I got a couple of questions. So the bathroom now, it's a mobile, you're going to make it permanent in place?
0: They're going to be permanent, yes.
7: Okay, and then so is there existing sewer line? How are you going to?
0: I'm pretty sure there is. St. Thomas Cargo is a stone throw away, and the Shinnery building is. So I'm sure there's a sewer line going straight to those businesses. Say that again? And portable water, yes.
7: Okay. So the generator now, was that on your own or that was required for you to have the generator?
0: It would be something that we would want. I mean...
7: Okay, it's not a condition...
0: No, I don't think so, no.
7: Okay, all right.
0: We don't want to be in the dark.
7: Okay, so they got a couple vagrant vehicles, et cetera, et cetera.
0: Yeah, a couple of things.
7: You're going to... Okay.
0: We'll remove them.
7: Okay, so you're going to remove them. Okay, good. So I definitely support bill number 36-0339, and congratulations. So the vendor court now, is they going to be all on the same level, and it's an open...
0: I'm thinking about a stacked container kind of situation.
7: Okay.
0: There is one area where you're probably going to... Tourists are going to be able, and people are, and locals alike, we should be able to take pictures of the cruise ship behind of them from the... So I've been there so many times, and I've kind of seen like all the different options that could happen. But I'm thinking something stacked, something on top, some below, and then the lower part, maybe food trucks would come at different times. But mostly the containers and things, it'll be stacked.
7: Yeah, you know, great vision. Because, you know, we know in the Virgin Islands, you know, when we were going to Adelita Cancroin High School, junior high school, that area that was Banco Popular was nothing but a swamp flood zone. Nobody would ever imagine that a Banco Popular would come there. So I like your vision. I like that. I like to see Virgin Islanders with this vision of the future. So that's awesome. So you got my vote. I wanted to go to bill number, 06339. So AC Sums, how are you doing today?
5: I'm well, sir. Thank you.
7: Good. So, 486 items. It's not going to be the small items like personal laptops, et cetera, et cetera. It's going to be all the vehicles. And what's going to be the bulk of the items that we're going to do this biannual inventory?
5: Vehicles, as you indicated, Senator. Musical instruments. We have some expensive musical instruments. For example, I came to learn that the concert tubas are over $5,000. It will include a host of multifunctional copiers and printers that do all types of things except cook. So those are the Promethean boards that are connected to internet and to other interactive boards. There's a plethora of, there's a variety of items that will be inventoried that are considered capital assets.
7: Okay, so, you know, and of course, maintaining an accurate inventory is always good, so you know what your equipment, technology, your fixed assets, etc. So let me ask you, is this one of the items that's required for third party fiduciary accountability, etc., etc.?
5: Yes, sir. It is required by the special conditions imposed on the department by the U.S. Department of Education.
7: Okay, yes.
6: Time.
7: I thought I read that somewhere. So once this bill is acted upon by the legislature, when is that first fixed asset inventory going to be conducted, and when is it going to be completed?
5: So in the St. Croix District, the physical inventory will be August 31st to September the 9th, and in the St. Thomas District, September 11th to the 22nd.
7: Awesome. You already got the dates. I like that. Thank you, Mr. Chair, for the time.
1: Thank you very much, Senator Fonseca. Senator Craig Vieira, you recognize for your 5 minutes.
2: Thank you. Thank you, Mr. Chair. As this block began, I listened to my senators for whispering in my ear, you got to support Howard. I didn't even get to sit well, and I just started hearing, support Howard, you got to support him. So I said, what are you guys speaking about? Which Howard? He said, the guy sitting there. I said, Howard? That's Rita Howard Sutton by any chance? Immediately he said yes. I said, well, that's a plus. But vetting this bill, we have found out that one of our colleagues is a Mexican specialist. He claimed to be a fried fish and a chicken specialist before. So apparently now he is a master chef. So we have heard a lot. I thought that Popa would have joined him and say that he's a specialist in soup, but he declined to say anything. But the concept is good, so I'm going to definitely support the concept that you have proposed. I think it is something good for the Virgin Islands. You see it all across America in small towns where they have a lot of food trucks they're able to park in particular area. So you're going to incorporate food trucks plus the container-like setting?
8: Correct, yes. So like I've worked one time, I was in Jacksonville, so that as long as the food vendors realize that if they're in the same place, they can feed off of each other.
2: Yes.
8: And then, you know, and I think it's Jacksonville, every week there's like a schedule. So it's like American, Mexican, and then the next day it's like Vietnamese. So that is something that I want to see. You know, there's a schedule, and then there's different types of food trucks coming out. But there's also going to be spaces, even to like people who are selling food on the side of the road. There will be a kitchen that they can come to and rent for a short period of time, and they don't have to sell food on the side of the road. There's going to be a space that... And those types of things, you don't expect people to make $1,000 selling, and those are give backs to the community as such, where there will be times where people can do that.
2: Did this body pass legislation a while back? Clean Kitchen Act. We put some $2 million aside, I think, for St. Croix, and then some money was gotten for the St. Thomas District, and it was to create a clean kitchen where food truck operators and local food vendors would be able to utilize a professional kitchen with large oven, stove, et cetera, and be able to cook for the food truck. I saw it in North Carolina where all the food trucks, they got to a kitchen that's run by the government and they park up there.
9: prepare their stuff, they rent a space, and then they go in the truck and they go and they sell their stuff. It's farther along in St. Damas. I think it's at the old Maselli School,
8: okay,
9: where the equipment is supposed to be installed or being installed now. And the equipment has been purchased for St. Croix in the Padija building, where that is supposed to be installed. Hopefully shortly they're doing the architectural studies, but that was the exact concept, to be able to allow them to cook and then be able to go out and sell. So it's good that you are also going to be providing a venue to do that. The only thing with your proposal threw me off was you said you go to the racetrack and people ask you about your ribs. And then you name the place Reggae. So that was how I was like, this no.
8: But we're still in the Caribbean.
9: This
8: but
9: no
8: yeah.
9: correlates at all. No. You need to change up that name a bit so you could be selling some pork.
8: Yeah.
9: Okay. We want no barbecue vegetables alone.
8: Yeah.
9: You want everything. Pork ribs, yes.
8: Yeah, they're pork ribs.
9: Mr. Song, quickly, has the amount changed from the 150,000 to 90,000? Is 90,000 sufficient to get it done since it's a smaller number of items?
5: No, sir. I believe we're still at $150,000.
9: Okay. Okay, if the amount changed, please let us know, because after this, the bill still has to go to session, so that we can make that change, or we'll be definitely making a technical amendment to change it from biannual to biennial. So thank you so much, Mr. Chair.
1: Thank you very much, Senator Viale. Senator Kalaje Joseph, you're recognized for your 5 minutes.
10: Thank you so much, Mr. Chairman. A pleasant good day to you, Mr. A.C. Richards, Mr. Howard, as well as A.C. Soam, joining us from St. Croix. I want to first of all commend both of you gentlemen on your initiative, especially with the Department of Education. I wanted to ask, because I wasn't too clear in my mind, if having this inventory asset is part of your compliance with the department, U.S. Department of Education?
5: Yes, ma'am.
10: It is? And were you getting findings from the U.S. Department of Education because you didn't have this piece of structure in place?
5: No, ma'am. This is not the first time we're doing this biannual inventory. It's required every 2 years. So we have been doing this. We have received findings because the audit from time to time has not been completed to satisfaction.
10: And has your third party fiduciary, are they involved in this in any capacity? Or this is outside of their scope?
5: No, we actually meet, I believe, every 2 weeks. We're meeting next week, Thursday. They have been providing guidance and technical advice on this process.
10: Okay, that's what I was getting at. So this would assist with us, you surmise, that we will be able to meet certain criteria that would be in compliance so that we could be moving forward with reducing or even becoming more self-sufficient, that we do not have to use the third-party fiduciary?
5: Absolutely.
10: Okay, that answers my question. I just want to make sure we are moving forward. Very good. I am in full support. I will be signing on to this immediately. Anything to get us out of the third-party fiduciary and paying over, what, $2 million? $2 million of hard tax. I am for it. And you have my support. Now, Mr. Howard, know that I know your late father, Roy Howard, very well. I knew him very well. And I also know your mother, Dr. Howard, also very well for a number of years. And I do applaud you on your initiative. You are a son of the soil. And I really appreciate this. But I have to beat this gentleman next to you because he's giving us information that is not current. How is it, A.C. Richards, we don't have this business current license business license, not in our package, because I read it's not current. It expired in April of this year, and also the letter of good standing has expired as well. How is that?
2: Vincent Richards for the Department of Property and Procurement. Senator, very good question. My staff, I know you sent the documents to the post auditor. The post auditor division did request information from them a couple days ago. I was out of the office yesterday. I have family had family visiting, so pardon me. But I just emailed to the chair and copied yourself as well on the both the good cop certificate of good standing, current certificate of good standing, as well as the business license, Senator. So pardon me.
10: You're forgiven.
2: But I took care
10: You're
2: of
10: forgiven.
2: It. Thank you very much,
10: okay,
2: Senator.
10: Just as long as you get it one here minute. Timely. And don't be that late again. Don't be cutting it so close anymore.
2: Next time I'm going to walk with it in my back pocket.
10: That's you. Correct. You could yeah. walk with it. We'll accept it then. But don't cut it. You have to raise the bar.
2: Thank you.
10: Okay, raise that bar. Thank you so kindly. I will be also supporting this piece of legislation. Know that I don't do anything barbecue. I'm going to tell anybody here. I could only cook starfish and dukuna and some kasi, okay, and some choba. Your mother would know about them thing. And you know about
11: seconds.
10: It as well, right?
12: Yes, I
10: okay.
12: do.
10: Okay, so that's I don't do anything barbecue or anything. I cook starfish and dukuna and some choba and some kasi. That's my main dish I like to cook. So I wish you the best on your endeavors, and I will be signing on this piece of legislation as well. Thank you so kindly, Mr. Chairman.
1: Thank you very much, Senator Carla J. Joseph, for the benefit of those. Choba is eggplant. It's cactus. Senator Lewis, you recognize me for 5 minutes.
13: Well, one thing we got a chef in here today. Good afternoon again, colleagues. Good afternoon to the people at the Virgin. Good afternoon, Mr. Howard, AC Richards, AC Soames. AC Soames, good afternoon.
5: Good afternoon, sir.
13: You currently have a fixed asset unit in education?
5: Yes, sir.
13: So that fixed asset unit will be conducting this fixed asset biennial assessment?
5: Actually, they will be assisting a contractor. They will shadow the contractor as the contractor conducts the biennial inventory.
13: Why can't we do it in-house?
5: We do not have the resources to do it in-house in terms of human resources or human capital, and it does require the USDE special condition does require an outside contractor to do the biennial inventory.
13: Thank you.
5: We do inventory year long.
13: I think one of the things is I'm going to have a conversation with the chair of the Committee of Education Workforce Development, that this is particularly his bill as well. But I think one of the things is that we really need to have a conversation with the Department of Education, not just education, but a lot of government entities, because we need to have education we need to really start educating the employees about fixed asset and the importance of when we have a particular equipment in a particular room and we move it to another room, the matter of locating that asset. We can't just continue business as usual. I really thought that education had a good grasp on this when I was in a classroom. I know, you know, the Promethean boards was, you had a number on the door and then they would come with like a gun and zap it, and then it would be electronically recording all the equipment for room 6. So everything would be in room 6, so we understand what's in room 6. But then the government don't take care of nothing. So I got to take up the printer to help somebody else and remove it. And there's no control to say that it was removed or whatever. And then certain equipment have been paid with federal funds. Are we taking it out of context and using it for the wrong purposes? So we really need to have this educational moment through our government about fixed assets and the importance of where things are supposed to be. And the reason why we do the inventory control. Next thing, AC Soames, I don't know if you're aware, but when we find these assets out of the area, what happens?
5: When assets are misplaced, the administrator is contacted And there's a discussion as to the asset is recorded in one location, but we're finding it another. So that's one of the reasons why we do the cycle counts throughout the school year, so that when it is time to do a mandatory biannual inventory, we can, if you will, be proactive and say, hey, this whiteboard or this interactive board that was supposed to be in room 6, we're seeing it in room 12. And if that is the case, if it now needs to be in room 12, please complete a transfer form. If it's moved from one location to another location, even within the same school, there needs to be a transfer form so that it is recorded in the new position, in the correct position. So there is that communication. We're meeting with school administrators and the inventory point of contacts next week, Wednesday at 11 o'clock, to go over the process for the biennial inventory. And it is no different than when we do cycle counts.
13: I thank you for your response. I will just reiterate that it should be done throughout the entire government, that educational moment. Mr. Howard, how are you doing this afternoon?
11: Good afternoon, Senator. I'm doing good.
13: Good.
10: One minute.
13: You know, I should have known you were setting me up last race day when you tell me try the ribs. You know, I should have known something was coming down the pipeline because people normally to charge me. And you give it away free. But anyhow, no secret. We know each other, but you know, along the lines of some of the question that was here today, I'm going to implore and ask you kindly,
10: 30
13: whatever
10: seconds.
13: Structure you build, make sure whatever you do, it is ADA compliant and senior citizen friendly.
11: Definitely.
13: Don't put the bathroom way in the back where the people are going to go through the kitchen and keep and think. One up front. And if need be, we put a little air condition in there too or something, right? But let's look out for those with ADA challenges and so forth. Now, I'm really glad I'm going to say this. I'm really glad that you come in a timely manner when Crown Bay is going through a transformational stage. And you're going to bring a different synergy down there. Because, you know, we take a lot of blows in here for that Royal Caribbean deal. But, I mean, your added touch on that hill. The Gather Hill spot has been known for cuisine, you know, but local cuisine, fried chicken, I think. The lady named Vio and thing was there. Mm-hmm. They have some history. And lastly, before I conclude, because I don't have a vote in this committee, but in the next two, you have mine. But lastly, before I conclude, there's some children who are to practice down on a tennis court. And there's an upcoming group, and tennis is starting to evolve. Don't forget them in the future.
11: You know? Definitely.
13: Extend that olive branch to them. Help them out.
11: Definitely.
13: Where need be. You know what I mean? You have my vote and support. Thank you, Mr. Howard, for all you do. Thank you.
11: I appreciate it. Thank you.
12: Thank you very much, Senator Lewis. Point of information, Senator Joseph.
10: Thank you so much, Mr. Chairman. I just want to ask, on the benefit of one of my colleagues from St. Croix, do you plan to also, Mr. Howard, do barbecue pigtail? Because I hear that's a rave. You know, people will be eating that.
11: So the first time I had barbecue pigtail was in Anguilla a couple years ago, and I was blown away when I saw it. So who knows? I've never barbecued pigtail, but I saw it a couple years ago for the first time, and I was very intrigued. So,
10: well, my brothers and sisters at Nisky Moravian Church, they don't do that. They don't barbecue the pigtail. And also, Mr. Soam, just one more question. Also, Mr. Soam, I wanted to ask you, do you already have a standard operating procedures, a SOP for the biannual asset inventory in place? Does the Department of Education?
5: Thank you. Thank you, Senator. We actually have several policies that cover fixed assets in the department. It's not just one. There's, for example, transfers. There's a policy on transfer. There's a policy on everything with respect to fixed asset. It was developed in 2019, and we are going to be in the process, along with the Department of Property and Procurement, updating those policies, those SOPs.
10: Thank you so much for that. That's very good. Thank you so kindly, Mr. Chairman.
12: Senator Dwayne DeGraff, you're recognized for your 5 minutes.
14: Thank you, Mr. Chair. Good afternoon, colleagues. Good afternoon, testifiers, all of you listening present. Assistant Commissioner Soams, we could get a copy of the 2024 audit or that was done, the inventory. Through the chair, we could get a copy of that,
5: yes,
14: so
5: we can
14: see exactly what it is or how it's about. And it is almost seems as if what did we miss in education budget proposal that this was overlooked? How did we miss that?
5: I don't think it was overlooked. As I indicated in the testimony, sir, we were attempting to fund this using federal funds.
14: Right.
5: There are several different federal funds in the department. There's special education as an example. There's a consolidated grant application. There's the 21st Century Community Learning Center grant. So we wanted to use fund. We wanted to use federal funds to do the biennial inventory. However, we found that not all of the federal funds available to the department that we could use money for the inventory. So, and also time was a factor because we had applied to USDE for the 26 consolidated grant application, and we couldn't get it in there in time to meet the end of the fiscal year. So that is why you are now seeing the request for this appropriation.
14: Okay, thank you. Thank you, sir. Mr. Howard, where exactly is this going to be?
11: It's 81 sub-base is located on the right-hand side if you're by the tennis court in sub-base and you're heading towards St. Thomas Cargo. It's
14: Where Violet used to be?
11: Exactly where.
14: Okay, man. Yeah. Oh, something wrong, man, for sure. Yeah. I know sub-base very well. Okay, you know this lease just ain't about you, you know. This about a legacy.
11: Definitely.
14: Your father had his hand in guiding a lot of us around the place. Howard knows everything all the time. You know it. You know Howard.
11: Yeah.
14: So, again, we're proud of you. Now, once you get the lease, would you, based on our post-audit report, is going to be eight vendors paying $1,000 a month?
11: It could be more. It could be, but roughly, yeah.
14: Okay, when would that start? You have your $575,000 investment. When would that start? Because between years 1 to 18, you pay $100 a month, and then you go to $500. So in 1 to 18 is when you're doing your build-out, or would you have vendors already lined
11: up? No, the build-out, permitting, okay. Design, okay. Stuff like that.
14: Oh, okay, good. That's what I want to make sure. Now, like for me, cooking is overrated. I don't cook at all. I am a peanut butter and jelly man, McDonald's. I go with them things. And Wendy's. But I'm just saying now, at 230 pounds, I ain't miss a meal yet. You know, so just saying. Now, you know, it's... you know, I was in a royalty capacity at one time. For my wife, my colleagues know that. You know, I was a one-time Carnival King for 19 years. So let them know your lineage along the lines of that kind of royalty for my colleagues who don't know. So they could know who in your family, besides your mom, is also royalty. And make sure you could put on a record, you know. You could tell them what your family member.
11: My sister is Dr. Akima Howard. She was Carnival Queen in 1989. And she was the first Caribbean Queen from St. Thomas in 1989.
14: Okay. One minute.
11: And my mother was also Miss CVI.
14: Yeah, I didn't remember that in your testimony, so that's why I'm making sure we get
11: They cut me down, I ain't gonna lie. I had a point there, but they say, hey, chop it down.
14: So I just didn't want to get no blows, is what I'm saying. Okay, so with that is the 20 years with 3 10-year extensions sufficient for you?
11: I think it is.
14: You think so? Okay. I just wanted to make sure because when I see
15: 30 seconds,
14: Assistant Commissioner Richards, you need to come here and take blows. So when he's doing great things, and we got to make sure we big him up. And in closing, it would be that whole area is developing, but it's also a group of local people. There's a young lady above you. The Sousa, she's going to be having a place up above. There's some people down below. I would just like to ask you to make that connection with all the local people in the area.
15: Time.
14: To help your business, because there is an existing business like that in sub-base. when you're driving into subways, the whole thing on the left, that's similar to it.
11: Similar, yeah.
14: So for us to distinct and make yours better, you know, we want to make sure, because you have to go down into subways for yours. So with how subways is now, even with a part of the enhancement projects of subways, make sure you pay mind to them, because they may offset your 18 months that you're doing in your development. Then they trigger off after you and cause a problem to you. Then you start incurring the $500 a month and things like that. So keep looking at all those things there and be present. And in closing, do what your father would do. You go back to the earth, take a chair, sit down on your property, and just feel the sun, feel the breeze, get in tune with it, and you're going to be very successful. Thank you for the time, Mr. Chair.
11: I've done it.
12: Thank you very much, Senator DeGraff. Senator Maurice James, you recognize for your 5 minutes at this time.
16: Thank you. Thank you, Mr. Chair. Good afternoon.
11: Good afternoon,
16: Mr. Howard. Good afternoon, AC Sum over there on St. Roy, and of course,
17: good afternoon,
16: Vince Richards, AC Commissioner. I first of all, you need to have an MRE van for my colleague. Once he said Wendy's and McDonald's, I said, okay, that means he ate the MREs. I'm sure. And a van for Crucian food. You know I was going to go there, right?
11: Of course.
16: Yeah, but seriously though, it's an excellent idea.
11: Thank you.
16: It is. It really is. The number of vendors that you have, how did you make that determination? Because of the space, how did you come up with eight?
11: That number is an estimate based on, you know, looking at the space. It could be more, it could be less. We don't want to definitely over... I have a thing about a standard for things, period. Everything that I do. So I don't want it to be a messy place. I'm very cognizant of what's about to take place, a stone throw away on the bottom. So that number could be less, it could be more.
16: That's good to hear. I was wondering because I was talking to my colleague to my left here, and I said, St. Thomas, you know, it's like getting so packed at some point, you know? And we both share that concern. So your answer really satisfies me, because at times you have to think, sometimes it could be less instead of more and still accomplish what you want to accomplish.
11: Right.
16: Knowing, again, quality, right?
11: Absolutely.
16: Yeah, over quantity. I saw, this is just me confirming for the record, I saw that if documents I have are up to date, your certificate of good standing and your business license expired. Were you aware of that?
11: I already submitted them.
16: Perfect.
11: Sent it to them. I sent it. Everything is in order.
16: Is in order.
11: Oh, yes.
16: Currently valid. Yes. Okay, great. What is the useful life of the modular structures? You know, the ones that, the containers, because you said, of course, somebody drives up and puts the mobile van, but the containers that you're going to use, have you determined what's the useful life?
11: I haven't fully looked into it, but I think it also depends on how you treat them and, you know, protect them from the elements. We're close to the salt water. But I have a family member that has a business right up the road from that Jackson Cranes. They have those containers there for a pretty long time. So, and of course, that is something that comes with, we talked about the maintenance. If it comes a time 10 years from now, we have to take them down and replace them to ensure the safety for the people that are coming to then we'll have to take them down and replace them.
16: Yeah, I have seen some fabulous conversions of containers.
11: Yes.
16: Unbelievable. And, you know, that in itself would make the food court attractive and appealing to people. Just what you do with those containers. Some people, I mean, do such great jobs. Even with stringing lights and
11: yes,
16: things, they're beautiful. But you have my support.
11: I appreciate that.
16: Just
11: thank
16: you. Just letting
11: you
16: know that. And of course, your beautiful mom behind there. I was like, hi. Yeah. When you said about her being a beauty queen, I said, of course. Naturally. And your sister. Ms. Sum, AC Sum.
15: One minute.
16: To ask you quickly. Will you commit to submitting the contractor's final inventory and reconciliation findings to the legislature? Because I think that's important for us to know the status of that final report and, you know, what's missing, what's lost.

0: 111, a bill that I sponsored, $20 million from the Jeffrey Epstein funding, $10 million for senior facilities on St. Thomas, $10 million for senior facilities on St. Croix. The Commissioner of Finance asked me to hold off, but a couple of weeks he's conducting an audit on it, and he wanted me to pull off the bill. So that's the reason why it was taken off. Going forward, so as soon as they get that information, then we move forward. Thank you for the time, Mr. Chair.
1: Thank you very much, Senator Graff. Senator Potter, bill sponsor, you're recognized for your 5 minutes.
2: Thank you very much, Mr. Chair. Good afternoon, colleagues. A special good afternoon to you, Mr. Howard, A.C. Richards, and A.C. Soames. I wanted to start with, well, first of all, I am absolutely supportive of both initiatives here in block number two. I want to start with A.C. Soames. Since the bill describes this as a biannual, is this a one-time system setup cost, or should the committee expect a recurring $150,000 request every 2 years?
3: Good afternoon, Senator Potter. Victor Sum III, Assistant Commissioner. This is normally included, I understand, in our general fund request. As I indicated to Senator DeGraff, we were doing a little something different, and we were trying to, at the suggestion of the third party, we were trying to use our consolidated grant application monies, or funds rather, to fund this activity. However, timing was an issue, and not all of the federal funds available to the department could support the biannual inventory. I must stand corrected with respect to Senator Viale's issue on a technical amendment. I did consult with our Deputy Commissioner for Fiscal and Administrative Services, and it is correct. The contract amount is at $90,000. So it appears that we do not need $150,000, but it is at $89,716. They're rounded up to $90,000. This would be as long as we have the special conditions from USDE, we will have to conduct this mandatory biennial inventory every 2 years.
2: Okay. So you're going to require this $89,000 every 2 years. So more than likely, it's going to be a part of your budget. Of the FY.
3: The amount of the inventory is going to depend on the number of items to be inventoried. So this year we have 486 items that need to be inventoried. It could be less, it could be more. It really depends on the amount of items that need to be inventoried.
2: So the cost will fluctuate depending on the items. That's what you're saying?
3: Exactly, sir.
2: Okay. Thank you. Thank you very much for your response. Regarding the food truck bill, first of all, I didn't know Senator Blyden was a Mexican. I know you have the best chicken leg in the village. That I give you. But this Mexican thing threw me totally off. But we can test you and put you to a test, Senator. I was in Hawaii a couple years ago, and I saw a very similar concept. And it was really a hopping, thriving business. So I am very optimistic that, done right, executed correctly, it could be a really positive addition here in the territory. So I want to congratulate you on that, Mr. Howard. A.C. Richards, is this a use it or lose it provision? If the food court concept is abandoned or the property sits undeveloped after the 36-month period, how does that work? Is there something built into the lease?
4: Vincent Richards for the Department of Property and Procurement. Senator, the lessee is required to do what they're supposed to do. If they don't do what they're supposed to do, the government has authority written into the agreement to basically hold them accountable, either by in writing to give them a warning, to let them know that they're in default, and or then give them an opportunity to cure their default. The GVI has limited property, usable property. I think this one is strategically located. The lease is structured in such a manner to effectuate success. So we've done our part, and the developer, the lessee, has to do what they're supposed to do, and either they do or they don't. And if they don't, we have the ability to cure what we have to do. You know, we are friends. We do know each other, but business is business.

0: business. You got to do what you got to do.
1: Absolutely. Absolutely. Now, what insurance and indemnification does GVI generally require of a lessee in this sort of situation?
0: Good question. The lessee is required to have liability insurance on the premises, and I believe they're required also to insure their assets, any improvements on the property, to a certain level.
1: Okay. I mean, so Howard, what are plans for? I know it's going to be kind of like an entertainment.
2: Time.
1: There's an entertainment feature to this too, right?
3: Correct.
1: Hopefully. Is there any plans for, what are the operating hours, first of all? And as far as noise, is there any sort of plans to ensure that noise isn't an issue?
3: Well, Senator, there aren't many other things in that area other than St. Thomas Cargo, so that's a plus. There aren't many other things in that area, so that helps. But, I mean, there's laws against noise, and we'll just abide by whatever the law is. But I definitely want to have a sound system so that as the people come off the cruise ship, they can hear it. They can see it and hear the music playing from up on the hill, so they just mosey on up the hill.
1: What are the anticipated hours of operation?
3: It depends. Usually, so I know definitely with most, because I'm like on a barbecue tour. So everywhere I go to eat barbecue. I like to eat. And most of those places, like for me, they open around 11 o'clock. But if a business owner decides that, well, I want to sell breakfast, so we would accommodate
1: that's some flexibility. Person.
3: Yes. And then if it goes late at night, we definitely want people to, like in my, it says somebody could come at night. People could come hang out for a little while after work. Have a drink, or if there's a party that night, we have a live band, or you know, something nice. You know, I'm very big on nice.
1: Thank you very much. I love the concept. Good luck. At the appropriate time, my vote will be yes for both pieces of legislation here before us today. Thank you very much, Mr. Chair.
4: Thank you very much, Senator Potter. Point of information, Senator DeGraff.
5: Thank you, Mr. Chair. You know, I just asked my colleague if he knew who Violet was. And he said he didn't know. You know, I was just wondering. I hope I'm the only person who Violet was.
3: My maroon truck used to go to Violet's.
5: Okay, I just wanted to make sure.
3: All
5: you know.
3: The time.
5: Okay, so I just was checking. Yeah. Thank you. Thank you for the time.
4: Of course. Been around a long time. Yeah. So I don't know what's your financial backing or support, but I just want to encourage you that, in fact, the EDA, even the RT Park, there's some opportunities there in terms of funding to support entrepreneurship and to expand businesses. So please explore that. I think there's always this reluctance and this complaint that we don't have enough to support local entrepreneurship, and that is not true. You know, certainly there's some opportunities there. So please explore that, those opportunities. All right. Point of information, Senator Potter.
1: Mr. Chair, I just wanted to put on a record because my chief of staff accused me of discrimination. He said because Mr. Howard is a graduate of the class of 95 from CAHS, you know, that if it was Eudora Ken, I would have said Eudora Ken. But CAHS, we give CAHS his props. Congratulations again.
3: Thank you.
4: Point of information, Senator Lewis.
6: You know, everybody, but you know, I got to sit down here, have a text, Mr. Howard, and somebody say, don't forget to tell him about the vegans.
3: Oh, definitely. I you know, Najee's is my cousin. Mother's a parson. So
6: okay, good.
3: We ain't discriminating against any type of food. Yeah, definitely.
6: Okay. Nothing against them, but
3: we want something for everybody. I like Mexican as well. My wife is Puerto Rican. And my wife love your chicken leg. I can't go to the village. She like, make sure you go get me some chicken leg from Blinding. So definitely.
6: But she ain't tried the Mexican.
3: Yeah, he ain't had the Mexican. I don't know. We ain't tried the Mexican.
4: Very well. You see, Richards, you had a point?
0: No, I was going to say to Senator Maurice James, I did forward the business license and certificate of good standing to you because I know you're one that crossed the T's twice and dot the I's twice. So I made sure I forwarded to you as well.
4: Your mic is on?
0: Yes, yes, it is, Senator.
4: Okay, very well. All right, this time I'll give you, well, let's go over to AC Soames. I'll give you 30 seconds wrap up.
2: Thank you very much, Mr. Chairman, and I'd like to thank the Committee on Budget, Appropriations, and Finance for their strong support of this appropriation. I just want to point out to Senator Joseph's question, there are 21 fixed asset policies, and policy number 3.19 speaks specifically to the biannual fiscal inventory. So we got this under lock. Thank you very much.
4: Very well, thank you. So Howard, I'll allow you to do a 30-second wrap-up.
3: I also would like to thank the committee, and I'd like to thank everyone for the overwhelming support of my idea, and I definitely am one that I won't let anyone down.
4: Thank you very much, AC Richards.
0: And good afternoon. On behalf of Commissioner Lisa M. Alejandro and the staff at Property and Procurement, I'd like to say thank you for this opportunity. It warms my heart to be here for enterprises, big and medium and small. We got to look out for one another. If we don't look out for one another, I don't know what's going to happen to us. But thank you very much. And I look forward to being back here really, really soon. Okay? Thank you very much.
4: Thank you very much. Do I hear a motion? Senator Vialli, you recognize your motion?
7: Thank you, Mr. Chair. Mr. Chair, I move that Bill number 36 at 0308, an act appropriating the sum of $150,000 from the Virgin Islands Education Initiative Fund to the Virgin Islands Department of Education to conduct a technical amendment biannual fixed asset inventory, technical amendment section 1, strike biannual and replace with biennial. I so move.
4: Motion properly made by Senator Vialli, seconded by Senator Blyden, Senator DeGraff. Roll call.
8: Senator Marvin A. Blyden. Senator Blyden, yay. Senator Dwayne M. DeGraff. Senator DeGraff, yay. Senator Ray Fonseca. Senator Fonseca, yay. Senator Novell E. Francis Jr.
9: Yay.
8: Senator Francis Jr., yay. Senator Hubert L. Frederick. Senator Hubert L. Frederick, absent. Senator Marie C. James. Senator James, yay. Senator Kurt A. Vele. Senator Vele, yay. Mr. Chair, 6 yay, 1 absent.
4: Thank you very much, Madam Clerk. Bill number 36-0308, an act appropriating the sum of $150,000 from the Virgin Islands Education Initiative Fund to the Virgin Islands Department of Education to conduct a biennial fixed asset inventory has been approved by the Committee of Budget Appropriations and Finance and will be sent forward to the Rules and Judiciary Committee for further consideration and vetting. Do I hear a motion? Senator Blyden, you recognize for your motion?
10: Thank you so much, Mr. Chair. Mr. Chair, move that bill number 36-0339, an act approving a lease agreement between the Government of the Virgin Islands, acting through the Commissioner of the Department of Property and Procurement, and 81 Sabates LLC for parcel number 81A and 81B, submarine base number 6 Southside Quarter, St. Thomas, to develop a food court, be voted on favorably in this committee and forwarded to the Committee of Rules and Judiciary for further consideration and action. I so move.
4: Motion made by Senator Blyden, seconded by Senator Fonseca, Senator Maurice James, Senator DeGraff. Hearing no objection, roll call.
8: Senator Marvin A. Blyden.
9: Yes.
8: Senator Blyden, yay. Senator Dwayne M. DeGraff.
9: Yes.
8: Senator DeGraff, yay. Senator Ray Fonseca.
9: Yes.
8: Senator Fonseca, yay. Senator Novell E. Francis Jr.
9: Yay.
8: Senator Francis Jr., yay. Senator Hubert L. Frederick.
9: Yes.
8: Senator Frederick, yay. Senator Maurice C. James.
9: Yes.
8: Senator James, yay. Senator Kurt A. Vele.
9: Yes.
8: Senator Vele, yay. Mr. Chair, 7 yays.
4: Thank you very much, Madam Clerk. Bill number 36-0339, an act approving the lease agreement between the Government of the Virgin Islands, acting through the Commission of the Department of Property and Procurement and 81 Subbase LLC. For parcels number 81A and 81B, submarine base number 6, Southside Quarter, St. Thomas, to develop a food court have been approved by the Committee of Budget, Appropriations, and Finance and will be sent forward to the Rules and Judiciary Committee for further consideration and vetting. Thank you very much, colleagues. Thank you to our hardworking central staff. Thank you to my senatorial staff. Thank you to everyone. Again, this concludes our budget hearing. Thank you for your 22 hearings, 70 agencies that we have gone through. So we look forward to closing this off by a budget markup and then presenting the bills for further consideration. The Committee of Budget, Appropriations, and Finance of August 28th, 2026 is hereby adjourned. God bless.